No, but I think it's changing. That's the main thing, you see. I think that's why the awards have changed, because the kids are changing, for a start. And so is the music changing.

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1: 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This week's recap takes us from history and public safety to sustainability, tourism, and some standout conversations from the station. We'll be looking at the release of A Dokhtor Toms, the Ministry of Information's documentary revisiting the life of one of the most remembered names in Oman's early medical history. We've also got a series of public reminders this week, from privacy laws and cybercrime warnings to consumer protection updates, job opportunities, road safety, and a very serious warning following a tragic incident involving carbon monoxide poisoning. From the station, plenty to catch up on. That includes a fresh episode of Duqm Now, looking at tourism ambitions in Duqm, an eye-opening discussion around ADHD, a youth public speaking initiative helping students build confidence, a conversation on Islamic finance and sustainability, and a remarkable cycling story that took one Omani all the way across Chinese Taipei. Let's get right into it. If you've already started mentally planning your Eid, the official holiday dates are now out. The Eid al-Adha holiday for both public and private sector employees in Oman will begin on Tuesday, May 26th, with work resuming on Sunday, May 31st. So yes, a proper little break. While many of you will be visiting family, traveling, eating far too much, or pretending you'll finally catch up on sleep, we'll still be keeping you company. Jumpstart will be live on Eid morning from 6 a.m. to 10 a.m. with Arfan and Khairika, as well as our head of music and the producer of Weekly Recap, Azam Raisi. So if you're up early getting ready, on the road, or already dealing with the family chaos, we've got you covered. And later in the day, Muscat Candid with Asma Riyamiya will be on from 12 to 3 p.m., bringing more conversations and company through the holiday. So wherever Eid takes you, home, the highway, or halfway through your third plate of shua, Oman FM will be right there with you. We begin this week with a major event on Oman's calendar, one that increasingly says a lot about where the country sees its economic future. Oman Sustainability Week and the Oman Petroleum and Energy Show officially got underway at the Oman Convention and Exhibition Center, bringing together ministers, executives, engineers, investors, and policymakers from across the region and beyond. This year's conversations are centered around a familiar challenge. How do you grow, remain energy secure, and stay economically competitive, while also preparing for a lower carbon future? And Oman's answer seems to be all of the above. The event opened with some notable updates from the energy sector. The Minister of Energy and Minerals said renewable energy accounted for around 9% of Oman's electricity generation last year, helped by the launch of Manah 1 and Manah 2 solar projects, which together add 1 gigawatt of production capacity. There was also an update on emissions, with Oman saying the oil and gas sector has already reduced routine flaring by 50% as part of a wider target to eliminate it by 2030. At the same time, the message here isn't that Oman is stepping away from oil and gas. In fact, far from it. A major part of the discussion this week has focused on making traditional energy cleaner, smarter, and more efficient, while building out renewables, hydrogen, carbon capture, electric mobility, and sustainable infrastructure in parallel. One of the notable announcements this week was the launch of RIKAN, a new CSR development foundation for the energy sector. It's designed to bring different companies under one umbrella when it comes to community investment and social development projects, shifting from scattered corporate giving towards something more coordinated and long-term. Over the past years, the initiative behind it says it has already delivered 11 social projects worth more than 15 million Omani rials, covering education, health, youth, and infrastructure. The scale of the event itself also says something. More than 500 speakers, over 50,000 expected visitors, and participation from companies and institutions working across energy, sustainability, infrastructure, transport, technology, and finance. Topics ranged from hydrogen and carbon markets to smart cities, EV charging, water desalination, biodiversity, sustainable aviation, AI in industrial operations, and green finance. In other words, this is no longer just an oil and gas exhibition. It's become a much wider conversation about how Oman positions itself in the decades ahead. And now, we'll hear from Arfan Lajmi, who was there this week speaking to people on the ground. You can find the whole report on our SoundCloud at omanfm.om. One story this week gave many Omanis the chance to revisit a name that still carries real emotional weight. The Ministry of Information, US, recently released a Dr. Toms, a documentary telling the story of Dr. William Wells Toms, known across Oman simply as Dr. Thomas. And for many older listeners, the name immediately brings something back. This is a man connected to a very different chapter in Oman's history, long before the modern healthcare network we know today, when medical care was far harder to access and many serious illnesses carried fear, stigma, and very limited treatment options. Dr. Toms arrived in Oman in 1939 and would go on to spend more than three decades here. He became known for restoring sight through eye surgeries, treating patients with infectious diseases that others often kept their distance from, and traveling far beyond the capital to reach communities in remote parts of the country. Historical accounts describe him taking medical equipment into mountainous areas and isolated villages, making the journey himself when patients couldn't make one of their own. By the 1960s, the medical network under his supervision was treating more than 90,000 patients a year, a remarkable figure at that time. But what cemented his place in Omani memory wasn't just his medical work, it was how he carried himself. Although he worked during the missionary era, Omanis remember him as a doctor who respected local traditions, culture, and faith. Someone focused on care, dignity, and service. That's a big reason why he wasn't remembered as simply Dr. Wells Toms. He became Dr. Thomas. The documentary revisits that life through archival footage, interviews, dramatic reconstruction, and filming in both Oman and the United States. For those who knew the name already, it's a chance to revisit an extraordinary story. For younger viewers, a fascinating look at one of the people who helped shape an early chapter of modern healthcare in Oman. You can find the whole film on our app, Ayn, that is spelled A-Y-N, available on Google Play Store and the App Store. A few public reminders this week worth paying attention to. First, the public prosecution is reminding people that privacy online is not optional. Publishing someone's private photos, personal information, or details about their family life without permission can be a criminal offense in Oman, even if the information itself is true. Under the penal code, that can carry a prison sentence of up to a year. They've also repeated warnings around digital threats, blackmail, and online extortion, reminding the public that using social media, messaging apps, or other digital platforms to threaten or pressure someone is treated as cybercrime. So in short, forwarding that juicy personal story or using private material to pressure someone, very much not worth it. Meanwhile, if you've been hearing dramatic claims about construction prices suddenly going through the roof, the Consumer Protection Authority says, not so fast. They responded to chatter online about building material prices, saying some of the claims being shared are exaggerated or inaccurate. According to the CPA, iron pieces have risen by around 12% since February, while cement has gone up by around 18%. Yes, prices have moved, but not to some extremes which are being claimed online. The authority says it's actively monitoring the market and has already taken legal action against some businesses found violating regulations and is asking consumers to report suspicious pricing behavior. If you're job hunting, a quick heads up. The Ministry of Labor has opened recruitment for more than 750 vacancies, covering a range of qualification levels, from bachelor's degree holders to applicants with general education diploma qualifications and below. Registration is now open and runs through the end of May. And for those already mentally preparing for Kharif season, the Royal Oman Police are launching the commemorative Kharif Dhofar 2026 number plates. It's completely optional, purely for those who like the seasonal flex. Applications can be made through service centers, the ROP website, or the mobile app, and the plates will carry the same registration number as your current vehicle. And finally, a very serious safety warning after a tragic incident this week. The Royal Oman Police and medical experts are warning people never to sleep inside a parked car with the engine running, particularly in enclosed or poorly ventilated spaces. This follows the death of four men in Al Sana'a, believed to have died from carbon monoxide poisoning. Carbon monoxide is dangerous because you can't see it, smell it, or taste it. You're simply falling asleep and may not wake up. So if you're parked and waiting, especially with the AC running, this is one of those warnings that genuinely matters. And now on to what's happening here on the station. First, a new episode of Dukum Now, titled Dukum Welcomes, from our ongoing partnership podcast with the Special Economic Zone at Dukum, Sidzad. This time, looking at the future of tourism in Dukum. I joined His Excellency Azan al-Busaidi, Undersecretary of Tourism at the Ministry of Heritage and Tourism, Shabib al-Ma'mari, Managing Director of Visit Oman, and Yusuf al-Rahbi, General Manager for Crown Plaza Dukum, for a conversation about where Dukum fits into Oman's tourism story. From destination building and visitor experiences to hospitality investment and what makes Dukum different from more established destinations. The discussion looked at whether this stretch of coastline can carve out its own identity in the years ahead. 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Just type in Dukum Now.
2: Dukum is not an isolated product when it comes to tourism. It is part of a wider ecosystem, a wider product. We are blessed that we have different areas in Oman that are able to attract tourists throughout the year if we just put everything together. And maybe this is the role that Dukum can play, especially considering that the northern part of Oman is only related with the tourism traffic during a specific time of the year. Whereas during the summer, for example, Dukum can play a bigger role in just making sure that we have a steady flow of tourists to Oman in general.
1: On the well-being side this week, Nadia Ta'i sat down for a very insightful conversation around ADHD, specifically how it presents, how people manage it, and why many adults, particularly women, go undiagnosed for years. Her guest was Clodagh Cahill, an ADHD and women's coach, and the discussion unpacked practical coping strategies, the realities of medication versus non-medication approaches, and why some ADHD traits can actually become strengths in the right environment. One of these conversations where some listeners may have quietly started taking notes. You can find the whole interview on our SoundCloud, adamlfm.om.
3: You don't grow out of ADHD. You do learn to mask and you do learn to cope with it, but it's always there. And if you get diagnosed as an adult, you had ADHD as a child.
4: You mentioned how a lot of people who have ADHD struggle in silence. What does it look like to have ADHD? What's going on inside the mind of someone who has ADHD?
3: Well, first of all, I think I should say that ADHD is different for everyone. For a lot of people, it's about noise. It's the constant chatter in the head. It doesn't go quiet. And that can really, really affect people. But there's other things that come into it, you know, like people have a lot of issues with executive function. And executive function all comes here in the front of our head, in the prefrontal cortex. And it's things like organization, planning, emotional regulation, time management. It's like the CEO of the brain is up there. In people with ADHD, the brain wiring is different. And that prefrontal cortex, often I say to people, it's like it goes offline. And that can be really stressful, and it can take a toll. It can take a toll mentally, it can take a toll physically.
1: This week, we also heard about a program helping younger Omanis find their voice. I spoke with Shamsa Saidi from UTAS Musanha about TEDx Young Voices of Oman, an initiative giving school students the chance to develop public speaking, communication, and critical thinking skills in English. It places students in a university environment, pushes them through speech challenges, and helps build the kind of confidence that tends to stay with you well beyond the competition itself. You can find the whole interview on our SoundCloud at omanfm.om. Now, the first stage has already taken place with 8 students qualifying from the schools of Hala bint Khuwaylid, Al-Ala bin Wahab, Arwa bint Al-Harith, and As'ab bin Malik. What has stood out to you so far from these students?
5: Frankly speaking, what stood out to me and for everyone who attended the first round, which focused on informative speeches, was the students' confidence, creativity, and willingness to share their ideas. It also reminded us that we should always expect a great potential and remarkable ideas from our students when they are given the right platform and encouragement. It was clear that everyone, including the judges, was truly amazed by the majority of the participants' level and presentation skills.
1: On the business slide this week, we looked at the intersection between finance and sustainability. Ali Hassan from the Oman Chamber of Commerce and Industry spoke to me to discuss the Oman Islamic Finance and Sustainability Forum. Now, Islamic finance could play a larger role in funding greener industries, long-term development, and projects tied to Oman Vision 2040. That included conversations around green sukuk, sustainable investment, and financing sectors like green hydrogen. To find the whole interview on our SoundCloud,
6: So Oman, I'm proudly to say, and because of my involvement also at the Ministry of Finance, the Ministry of Finance in Oman is the first government entity or the first government in the GCC to issue a framework, to publish a framework for sustainable finance. Oman is a leader in issuing this such a framework. So green sukuk are types of bonds, government sovereign bonds, that are Sharia compliant, as well as the financing for those when the government issues such bonds, borrowing money from the public through this instrument. Is the money proceeds go to projects that are green, that are environmental friendly.
1: And finally, a story with a little more road dust. Arfan Al-Ajmi caught up with Nasser Asanani, a local tour operator and cyclist, after a pretty remarkable journey. Nasser recently cycled across Chinese Taipei, taking on the physical challenge while also using the trip to showcase a spirit of adventure, endurance, and cross-cultural exchange. Definitely one for anyone who thinks a casual weekend bike ride is already enough effort. Find the whole interview on our SoundCloud at omanfm.om.
7: You biked across the entirety of Chinese Taipei.
8: Yes.
7: How did this journey begin?
8: So it's really interesting. So all it started in a coffee shop, actually. So I met this guy and we had a conversation. And I was really surprised to meet someone from Taipei coming to Oman. And believe me, brother, you know that one of the feeling that when you meet someone and you guys, you click.
9: Yo, my man.
8: You feel like you know that person for a long time. So I wanted to show him my country, Oman, that we have a lot of places. And brother, this guy is one of the guys that I felt like he was like a brother to me. We had a lot of conversation about the nature and the traveling and all of that. He told me, would you like to visit Chinese Taipei? And I told him I would think about it. And then when he mentioned cycling, I actually invited myself. I told him, could I join the cycling? And he said, are you ready? Are you fit enough? I said, to be honest with you, I never did cycling in Oman. You know, the weather we have over here.
7: Oh, yeah.
8: But I really want to try something different.
10: Allah yisallamkum had gay istaqbalni bitariqa.
8: And when I arrived, I was like, this is a moment of truth. And we started our journey in Taipei and all the way to the north and west and in the east. And it took us actually 20 days to complete the whole cycling.
10: Man, I want to see how the people, the nature, the food.
8: And brother, it was an experience I will never forget in my life.
1: And there you have it. This has been your weekly recap on 90.4 Oman FM. I'm Talal Al-Shahri, and as always, this episode was produced by Azam Raisi. Have a lovely weekend.
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1: She took a nice Americano.
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1: She took some toast with avocado.
2: And what else?
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1: Oman FM. This is Arfan Al Ajmi, and I have with me in the studio Nasser Assanani, the founder of Assanani Tours, and someone who, quite frankly, pulled off something that I don't think any one of us would be willing to undertake, and that is biking across the entirety of Chinese Taipei. As I mentioned, it's an undertaking that I don't think any one of us will be willing to take, but I do have him with me in the studio, and I am willing to have a conversation with him instead, all about the journey, why he took it, and what did he learn from it. Yeah. Nasser, thank you so much for coming on the show today.
2: Thank you. Thank you, first of all, for hosting me here in radio, and I'm really excited for this.
1: Well, let's get right into it.
2: Let's do it, bro.
1: First off, you biked across the entirety of Chinese Taipei.
2: Yes.
1: How did this journey begin?
2: So it's really interesting. So all it started, I met a Chinese Taipei. His name is Kai. He's actually an influencer. All it started in a coffee shop, actually. So I met this guy and we had a conversation. And I was really surprised to meet someone from Chinese Taipei coming to Oman, because we don't get a lot of those people visiting in Oman. And we had a conversation, and believe me, brother, you know that one of the feeling that when you meet someone and you guys, you click, you feel like you know that person for a long time. So I wanted to show him my country, Oman, that we have a lot of places. And when I knew that he was a content creator, I was like, okay, that will be an amazing idea to show him the places that I really like to go, like the Wadi Shab, Dimaniat Island, and all of that, Jabal Akhdar. And brother, this guy is one of the guys that I felt like he was like a brother to me. We had a lot of conversation about the nature and the traveling and all of that. So all of this started this year on February. He told me, would you like to visit Chinese Taipei? And I told him I would think about it. And then when he mentioned cycling, I actually invited myself. I told him, could I join the cycling? And he said, are you ready? Are you fit enough? I said, to be honest with you, I never did cycling in Oman, you know, the weather we have over here.
1: Oh, yeah.
2: But I really want to try something different. And he took time to think about it. And then he said, what? You're more than welcome to join. And my idea was that if I want to do this one, but at the same time, I want to promote Oman in a different way. I want to do something different, unique, and also more fun. Then I decided, okay, let's do it. I trained only for 2 days, hitting in the gym and all of that. And yeah, that's how the start of the journey.
1: Now, what made you think, you know what, I'm actually doing this? What was the thought process like?
2: It will be something new. It will be challenging. I need to do a lot of cardio because, you know, for the cycling, you need to be focusing on your leg exercise, breathing, and a lot of running as well. And for me, actually, I didn't have lots of time to do it because I was doing my tour thing with the clients. So I had only 2 days to do the training. And I said, you know what, I will just take the risk and let me do it. And he just told me, hey, bring only a few clothes, 3 clothes, that's it. Don't bring anything else. The helmet and the gear all will be sponsored. So thanks to Kai, actually, for doing that one. And when I arrived, I was like, this is a moment of truth in Chinese Taipei. And we started our journey in Taipei and all the way to the north and west and in the east. And it took us actually 20 days to complete the whole cycling. And brother, it was an experience I will never forget in my life.
1: Tell us more. I'm curious, what did the day-to-day look like?
2: Well, I mean, like the weather, you mean in that...
1: Just the experience overall, the weather, the mood, everything.
2: You know, first of all, Kai is one of a kind. I mean, like his personality is... I don't know how to describe. He's so like easy guy to talk with. And I feel like he's one of a kind because, like, as I mentioned earlier, that you'll meet a lot of people in your life, but there are some people you feel like you know them for a long time. So we immediately started like, hey, let's do it. And he set his camera and all of that. And I had only this to use the whole entire thing to record videos. But I will be honest with you. I was really impressed with the people, man. The people, they were so kind and they feed me a lot. I mean, like whenever I go to the places, they'd be like, would you like to eat something? Would you like to have this? And would you like to try it? So, I mean, the weather in Taipei is really beautiful. I mean, the wind, the clouds. They told me, are you okay with this? I said, brother, in Oman, we have, the weather can be like 40 degrees, 45 degrees. So for me, this is perfect.
1: What was the temperature like in Taipei?
2: It was like 27 degrees.
1: Oh, that's heavenly.
2: Yeah, that's really cool. Man, I said, like, this kind of winter here in Oman. And to be honest with you, I was really surprised. In Taipei, they have a special road for cyclists. So they have for the cyclists and motorbike, and they have, of course, for the cars. So it made easier for us actually to do cycling in Taipei. And also, I mean, like, I don't know how to describe it, but the people, I feel like this trip, for me getting to know the Taipei people, I mean, I felt like I'm one of them, you know what I mean? Like, they were so kind to me to the point I was speechless. I never thought Taipei would be like that, actually. And the mountains, the sea, there are so many beautiful things. I really recommend everyone to visit Taipei. And cycling, there were some challenges, especially the uphill. We needed to push ourselves, but we did it. You know, we used to, like, encourage each other, like, hey, man, let's do it, let's do that. Yeah, it's an experience I will never forget. And represent Oman with the Omani flag. Yes, this is the Oman. Oman is located here, and I interact with people, and I led them to try the Omani halwa, the chips Oman, and guess where I'm from, and all of that. So it was really beautiful.
1: So it sounds like you were introducing Oman to people for the first time. Tell me more about that experience. How did the people in Taipei take it?
2: They were very curious, first of all, because actually they never heard about Oman. And I wanted to make it enjoyable and fun. And I was like, let me just, all right, do you know where Oman is? They'd be like, no, okay, where do you know about, what do you know about Middle East? And then they'd be like, UAE, Saudi Arabia. And I'd be like, okay, that's just, you know, you see the country? Yeah, that's Oman. And they'd be like, yeah, where's Oman? I said, that's Oman, you can see over there. And I'm here, and Omani, and this is our traditional dress, the dishdasha.
1: Did you wear a dishdasha?
2: Yes, I did.
1: Oh.
2: Even when I arrived in the airport. So it's really funny. When I arrived in Taipei airport, I actually was wearing dishdasha and kumma. And my friend Kai, he was also wearing musar and dishdasha.
1: No way.
2: I was like surprised. Like, bro, you are ready. You're prepared for this one. And we did the Omani chips. That was our first video to see the reaction of the Taipei people. And they kind of love chips Oman. I'm telling you, chips Oman is like, I don't know how to describe it.
1: I think it's our greatest export, to be honest. Everyone loves it.
2: Everyone loved it. And I was surprised they rate like 9 out of 10, 8 out of 10. And that was the starting of the video. And immediately we went to building 101 and we did some video over there. So the whole trip in the beginning was with Dishdash and Kumma, an Omani guy exploring the Taipei in a different way.
1: Now, having experienced both cultures, what are the similarities between the two of us?
2: Yes, hospitality.
1: Tell me more.
2: It's like you know, like for us in Omani, whenever you go to villages or whatever, the first thing they say, تفضل عدنا, قهوة عدنا, they do the same thing. And even when you go to their houses, it's not allowed to go with the shoes. You need to keep your shoes and you enter inside. They're family people, actually. They're more like united. And for me, this journey to Taipei, it was not just the cycling, but there are so many things I learned. You know, patience and also how to be a content creator. Because for me, actually, I was away from social media for 6 years. And my friend Kai, thanks to Kai, he was trying to teach me and how to improve more, you know, for like editing videos and all of that, even for the voiceover. So this journey, it was more like the brotherhood, you know, between me and him. And I met his family and all of that. But I feel like similarity between us and them is the hospitality, man. We have the similar and respect. They do respect you exactly where you came from and all of that. So I can say, yeah, that one, the hospitality, yeah, comes first.
1: Now, if I may ask, was there maybe a moment during your trip where maybe it hit you emotionally, maybe something you saw, or maybe because you were feeling like you were representing Oman to the people in Taipei, any moment like that?
2: Man, they showed me love, brother. They did show me love. I was really speechless because I never did this before, traveling outside of the country and represent Oman and all of that. So this was my first time. And the messages that I received from Taipei people, and they'd be like, this is your home country, this is your second place, you can come anytime. They even met me, some of them, they drove like for 1 hour and a half just to meet and to give me some sweets and all of that. and to show the respect and love, I was speechless, man. I was like, I never felt that before. I mean, like, I don't know how to say it, but yeah, man, I feel like there is something that in my heart that I feel like I need to go back again. There is something about Taipei.
1: Now, of course, a journey like this comes with its challenges.
2: Yes.
1: What was the toughest part that you had to endure, both physically and mentally?
2: To keep up. So my friend, I mean, he's like, he's too fast. He's fast. I was like taking my time, taking videos, you know, like, okay, let me just take videos and all of that. I think to be faster. So I was like taking my time. And the challenge was the food.
1: The food?
2: Yeah, the food. Their food is quite different than us.
1: Is it like more spicy? How's the difference?
2: There is no flavor in their food.
1: You know? Oh, it's bland. I'm surprised.
2: Yeah, it was quite interesting. I actually lost a lot of weight because I was trying to keep up, but it was kind of interesting to try something different. And the other challenging is the uphill. I have to push myself. So I had to play some music and, you know, like to just to keep thinking like, I can do this, I can do that. But with Kai and all of that and the team, it was beautiful. I managed to finish it all, yeah.
1: Now, a huge part of this trip was to highlight Oman to the world.
2: Yes, sir.
1: I want to know, why is this mission so important to you?
2: To be honest with you, I wanted to do something different. And regarding for the Chinese Taipei people, what I understood that they are looking for three things. Number one, easy access for visa. Number one, they look for country that have a lot of culture and nature. And Oman, it has that one. And for the Chinese Taipei, for their visa is on arrival. Super easy. Number two, we have lots of culture here in Oman. Number three, the most important thing, we have beautiful nature here. We have the Wadi Shab, we have Salala, we have many. So for them, this is what they are looking for. And in this year, I noticed 600 Chinese Taipei people, actually, they visited Oman. And I was like, let me try this. Let me try something different because we have, mashallah, a lot of adventure people here in Oman. They travel to Germany, other to promote Oman. But I want to choose a country which is different. And for me, I wanted to spread. I took my Omani flag and all of that. And I said, like, I wanted to show them and teach them a little bit about Oman and where it is located. And we have a lot of things that they could do. And I was kind of surprised that there actually some of Chinese Taipei came here and they recorded a video. They told me there is this three content creators. They drove from Muscat all the way to Salalah.
1: Oh, wow.
2: And I didn't know that. And their other family, they come here actually every month, time to time. They have some business. And I was like, okay, that's what I'm looking for. So my target was like an exposure for my business and also to introduce Oman. That's the main goal. And to be honest with you, brother, holding the Omani flag in Chinese Taipei, it was a wonderful experience, man. It's I don't know, I wish I could describe. I wish if you were there with me to feel it, but it was an experience I will never forget.
1: I'll tell you what, next time, once I'm fit, I might join you.
2: Brother, you're already fit, brother. You just tell me when. I'm planning to go in November if you would like to come.
1: Let me hit the gym first.
2: No worries, bro. We're going to do that together.
1: Okay, you know what? You have my number. Halos. Hit me up.
2: Let's do it.
1: But for now, though, let's pivot away from the journey itself. I want to know more about you. Where did your love for travel and exploration and tourism, where did this all come from?
2: Oh, it's interesting. So basically, I am a construction engineer. All right. I graduated in Caledonian College. And to be frankly honest with you, I did so many things. So I did the project engineer, I did the sales and did the marketing and all of that and events. The love of tourism, it started where I'm too social. I just like to approach to people, you know, whenever I meet them in Matrah or any places and show them around. So I started by showing people around for free. I didn't charge anything. And then they told me, Nasa, have you ever thought of being a tour guide? I was like, yeah, maybe one day. And then one day in my office, I was working, doing my thing. I said, you know what? Let me just start my own business for tourism. So I started to do the CR and all of that. And I did my license. And I started only last year on Feb. All of that, even the social media account, everything only last year. And the reason I started because of the people that I met, they encouraged me to be like, hey, you should think about being a tour guide. And actually, to be honest with you, it was actually an excuse for me to meet other people too and show them my beautiful country and make it as a part-time job.
1: Yeah. And what do you hope people remember from experiencing Oman through your tours?
2: I want them to remember, like, you know, the Omani people are super cool, you know, and I want them just to have a good time. For me, the most important thing is to spread the positivity, brother. I'm not that formal when I'm with my client. So I want them to feel like they're a family member. I notice that a lot of clients are more curious about the Oman and all of that. And sometimes even I invite them to my family house, you know, to prepare for them, even Laham Shua and all of that. So for me, I want them to leave Oman, be like, you know what? We really enjoyed doing the tour in Oman with Nasser. He gave us the feeling of like a family member and all of that. So for me, the most important is to create a beautiful family with the client and spread positivity and love and all of that.
1: Now, what's next after Chinese Taipei? Do you see yourself doing more cultural journeys like this in the future? Another country, another challenge?
2: I'm thinking right now. Yeah, I'm thinking somewhere else. I really want to do that one. And I'm really grateful for the friends that I have. Let's say Samer al-Badda'i, Mohammed al-Blouchi, and Omar al-Kindi. They're also content creators. Because of them, they really encouraged me to do this one. And I would like to do it. I mean, there are so many things in my mind right now.
1: Can you share? What are you thinking?
2: I want to do another kind of adventure, but this time not with the cycling, something different. Maybe with boat. I don't know. Maybe with something.
1: Ooh, you want to sail somewhere maybe?
2: I don't know. Something like that too. I would like to do that. If anyone is watching this, you know, if you're ready, we could do it. We go as a group. I would love to do that one.
1: Any country in mind?
2: It's a surprise.
1: Oh, okay.
2: I will keep it. Yeah, there is something in my mind. I want to do it.
1: Something looking forward to it.
2: Yes, sir. Yes, sir. Maybe we could go together.
1: You know what? You have my number.
2: Yes.
1: So hit me up.
2: I would definitely be like, brother, be ready. We're going to do this one.
1: In November, we're going.
2: We're going in November, man. Let's do it, bro. There is a project we are working for Salale. And this will be also all content creators, influencers. And also my friend Kai, he may come. The Chinese Taipei. And we're going to do some videos in Salale because I feel like we need to show people Salalah, not only for the Middle Eastern people, but for the Asia and Europe. And we have an idea, which you guys need to stay tuned to see this a surprise that we're going to do. But it's going to happen in July this year. So there is another one. Yeah, we want to do it.
1: I'm looking forward to it.
2: Yes, sir.
1: And finally,
2: yes,
1: if you could leave one message to our listeners, what would it be?
2: Oh, this is my favorite part here. So my advice, do something different. Challenge yourself. I know there are going to be some risk, but that's a beauty about it. And number two, surround yourself with people who push you to be better. Surround with people who believe in you, people who want to see you to become the best. That's, I feel like, the most important thing is the people who you hang out with. They really could inspire you to do more.
1: Beautifully said. Beautifully said indeed. And that, ladies and gentlemen, was Nasser Al-Sinani, the founder of Al-Sinani Tours and the man who biked all across Chinese Taipei to shine the spotlight on the Sultanate of Oman on a much global stage and on a different stage, dare I say, compared to the other content creators out there, in fact. Nasser, thank you so much for coming to the station today.
2: Thank you for your time. I really appreciate it. Thank you. And thanks to Abdullah as well.

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1: All right. So picture this.

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0: Welcome to the latest episode of Duqm Now. I'm Talal Al-Shahri, and I'm very happy to say that today our topic is tourism, what is happening here in Duqm, and all the potential Duqm has. To speak to us on this matter, we have some of the top experts in Duqm and across the Sultanate of Oman, starting with His Excellency Azan Al-Busaidi, Undersecretary for Tourism at the Ministry of Heritage and Tourism. We also have the Managing Director of Visit Oman, Mr. Shabib Al-Ma'mari, and we're joined by Yusuf Al-Rahbi, the General Manager of Crown Plaza Duqm. Welcome to you all, and thank you for being part of this today. Duqm is, in many ways, a blank page. There is some infrastructure already, there are some natural sites, but we have an opportunity here to build something, more so than in other places. How do you think this can help give an advantage to Duqm? Let's start off with you, Your Excellency.
1: I believe Duqm had already progressed in the development of tourism. If we look at the infrastructure today, it took into consideration that this would become a destination where people would be visiting either from Oman or even from overseas. We have an airport, we have a road network that links most of the sites in Duqm and beyond. We do have some fantastic hospitality assets as well that have been part of Duqm development since the beginning of time. And this itself puts Duqm in a very advanced stage where today perhaps we would need to focus on the next level of the product, which is the tourism experiences. And this as well is something that Duqm could be doing quite well, having that the natural resources around it, the sea, the geological sites, the reserves nearby, are all assets that can be part of the experiences that Duqm can uniquely build in the next phase.
0: Fantastic. Now I'm going to move to you, Yusuf. When it comes to Duqm, and you are one of the people who are here from the beginning of a tourist journey until the very end, what is it that you've seen from them as something that they truly love about Duqm, and what do you think might be missing for them?
2: The most important, you see it unique in Duqm, is the calmness, is the peace in Duqm, completely out of crowd, out of busy city, where the guest, when the first arrive, is completely different places, where the nature, the open space, that give relaxations, regardless if they are corporate and business, but also for the leisure point of view, is the place where you can get relief out of city.
0: Yeah. Shabib, quiet tourism is a thing that we've been seeing becoming more popular in the world these days, especially more so every year. How could Duqm take a chunk out of that piece of the pie?
3: I think from a nature perspective, it has the perfect positioning. It doesn't require anything. And as roughly said by His Excellency, infrastructure is amazing. It's far more advanced and it's, I think, ready for the next 15 years. Beautiful state-of-the-art airport. You have the port, you have the roads, and then beautiful properties. And then a pristine hundreds of kilometer white sand beach with crystal water. I remember my first time here camping 16 years ago. You literally don't need goggles to look at the fish. You walk into the beach and you see everything there. And people would pay money to experience that. I think it's time we start pushing this position of Duqm. But then we all know that tourism is an ecosystem. It's not one element. You know, government is supporting, infrastructure is there, the asset is there. Now it's up also to the local SMEs, local businessmen and entrepreneurs to take their role and push forward the narrative of Duqm and start providing these wonderful experiences. Once that happens, then later on, the attention of the big tour operators You know, they'll see that all of this is there. These tour operators can bring you the numbers that you're looking for. Also, we can't forget the role of the aviation sector here. It's part of also the ecosystem.
0: Yusuf, as someone who is currently living and working in Duqm, who's part of the infrastructure that already exists, could you give us a picture of what is actually here in Duqm?
2: Well, the most important is the Duqm is the special economic zone established, and the role of the hotel was part of this journey. Crown Plaza Duqm is an international brand under IHD Group, under Continental Hotels Group, and under Omran Groups as well, as an owner, and build the hotel in very unique time of the journey of the economic zone. Major things is the port of Duqm, dry dock, and the refinery. That's the most important, and extending all of that. So the play role of Crown Plaza to have the true hospitality to the hotel, delivering the high brand standard internationally, and link it to unique the hospitality of Oman culture. It make a great experience where they have providing a quality of the rooms, safety, and experience on food and beverage, link also to the a unique of the Duqm. A fisherman and the fish and the seafood is the most unique here. So that experience is adding value for Duqm and make it special for the guest point of view.
1: And if I follow up on this comment, I would say that this shows that tourism and tourism investments, either from Omran Group or any other investments, were at the very beginning of the establishment of the 2,000 square kilometers economic zone here in Duqm. It is a unique positioning. It's one of the largest economic zones in the region, and by far even in many parts of the world. It is set to play a vital role in the future of the economy of Oman. Having investments in tourism at the level of the investments that we're seeing today just shows that tourism was meant to be part of the development of the special economic zone of Duqm, and can continue to play a very interesting role as we move ahead.
0: I want to hone in on the fact that we keep mentioning the quiet. We keep mentioning, oh, we have a beach, we have fisheries, we have the desert. That does represent many parts of Oman, not just Duqm in some ways. So Oman has over 3,000 kilometers of coastline, and we have some incredible fisheries areas, we have some incredible wadis and mountains, and the list goes on. So how realistic is it for Duqm to really take the mantle of being a tourism destination in this country? Shabib?
4: I think one of the things that's striking is the beautiful infrastructure here, how ready it is. And then you have, yes, rightly said, the coastline, but then also the temperature here throughout the year. That's a competitive advantage, in my opinion. You have the north part of Oman in the winter season, beautiful, and then you have the south during the Kharif season, summer. But then Duqm is the constant one with the temperature throughout the year, and that plays a vital role. Being a fresh destination, a lot of our partners that we talk to in the source market are always looking for the emerging destination. And for us, we can play along the concept of the Indian Ocean, the exotic look and feel of a resort overseeing the ocean. It's new, it's fresh, it's undiscovered, it's untouched. These things are extremely intriguing for tourists to go and find out in this adventure. What is this new destination? What does it have? But then the surprise is the solid infrastructure, this beautiful airport, the readiness there, and then state-of-the-art hotels and resorts. That's a big, massive addition to a lot of people that wants to discover new destinations.
1: And for us, perhaps we would have to put into consideration that the tourism positioning of Duqm, it might start being a getaway, a place where people go to unwind. It's calmer, it's less hectic. But this would evolve eventually. Duqm would become more busy, more people would be visiting Duqm, and then it would reposition itself as it moves. And I think there is no harm at all. But today it captures a segment of the market that are looking for a quiet, calm place away from the bustle and dazzle of the cities. But as we progress, we would have to reposition. And that's just the natural evolvement of the tourism journey of a place like Duqm. Maybe the advantage that we have here is that the basics are far advanced in comparison to other destinations in terms of infrastructure, the availability of hospitality assets, and so on and so forth.
2: It can be added also, we can see now the trust for the tourist where come from self-drive. People discovering, as we mentioned, you know, the Discover Oman. So the discovering from the north to south, and it become Duqm also one of the destination, and that give confidence and comfortable for the tourist point of view to discover it by their own and self-driving across the coastline. And that is one of great experience. We always trying to interacting with the guest from where they come, where they go, how they experience, and how we can also support it, this journey to get more understanding. And if there is any idea that we have to be share and or give advice to the guest. But we see very comfortable the tourist now start by self-driving and cross the line from south to north.
1: And this is something we are blessed for, because Duqm is not an isolated product when it comes to tourism. It is part of a wider ecosystem, a wider product. We're blessed that we have different areas in Oman that are able to attract tourists throughout the year if we just put everything together. And maybe this is the role that Duqm can play, especially considering that the northern part of Oman is only related with the tourism traffic during a specific time of the year. Whereas during the summer, for example, Duqm can play a bigger role in just making sure that we have a steady flow of tourists to Oman in general.
5: In full honesty, though, last night we were standing on the balcony looking out on Duqm and thinking to ourselves, where is our opportunity here to invest in a place like Duqm? It feels like it's so open and so ready to welcome people. So just going back to your line of the roads and people reaching and driving here to Duqm, I mean, one of the things we always see, the moment you enter the Sultanate of Oman, the moment you cross the border, no matter where you are, you're going to see a big sign that says to Duqm. So that's happening now. But when do you think this drive to Duqm thing started? Have any of you had any experiences with people who have discovered it?
4: Yeah, so I have friends from Australia. The husband is an executive in Oman. The wife is an executive in Abu Dhabi. And every year, twice a year, they would drive to Al-Wusta. And that's their switch off. Time every year required, that, you know, busy life, hectic being an executive. What they like is the remoteness, and they would look for a spot without any mobile signal, and then they'll camp there for a few days. They'll make it, you know, part of their plan to come to Crown Plaza, and then they drive to the farm. But they always send me pictures of these endless, quiet, empty, beautiful beaches in Al-Wusta region. And to me, that's a big sell. We just need to amplify that message and push forward the narrative to SMEs. They need to take now that step and provide these wonderful experiences in Duqm.
5: I guess our next question here is going to be, we spoke about infrastructure. There's a lot already available, 2,500 plus hotel rooms, roads, airports, so forth. What are the actual needs that we have, priorities that we need to move to next?
1: I believe there are two things. We would, and we are working on a plan of making it easier and more apparent for people to come and visit Duqm. It is a cooperation between hotels, the airline, Visit Oman as a platform, Ministry of Heritage and Tourism, packaging at Duqm for a short stay, targeting it to a specific audience. This could be online, whether they could be from Oman, they could be from the region, or even beyond. And the second very important part is the experience. I believe experiences have to be something that we spend so much attention to in the next phase. There are unique experiences that can make Duqm a product that is not very difficult to sell. There are experiences related to the sea. This is part of the heritage of this region with fishing. It could either be something traditional, something that the community is already doing, or it could be something with a little bit of a twist. As a ministry, we've already partnered with international endurance events organizations, and some of these events are taking place in different parts of Oman. Maybe something related to this can be extended to Duqm as an experience. It could be something related to the geology around Duqm. It could be something related to the nature around Duqm. And in fact, all of this would help us maintain a sustained product here in Duqm. I believe that with more people visiting the area, the awareness of having this as a destination that has so many qualities would help us maintaining the cleanliness of the beaches, the practices in different organizations working here in Duqm, and most importantly, having Duqm as a brand life in the map, in the region and in the world as well.
4: I'll have to agree with His Excellency. All the data that we come across with our partners, OTAs, online travel agencies, point out that now people drive to pick a place to travel to is the experience. So it's not only now the destination. The question is, I don't want to go to this place. I want to go experience the thing I saw on social media, the thing that was covered by this famous blogger. The advertisement now, if you've seen, especially in tourism, very much the focus is on the experience itself. It's not the destination anymore. And we've seen that in most of the OTAs that we deal with. And I believe for us to put Duqm on the map, we need to focus on the offering itself, the experience that is available today or going to be available soon.
2: I think just to add from Shabib, you know, looking to the tourist, we surprised that tourists came first time in Oman, and the first destination and part of the destination is Duqm. That is amazing experience. And for us as a hotel, we also giving the true hospitality by personalize the experience for the guest who looking about the environment, looking about the culture, looking about the adventure. All of this is together as part of the experience that tourism are looking for. So that's something that really experience from many international tourists visiting the part of Duqm and discover a close coastline.
1: And making it easier to visit Duqm and having experiences, as mentioned, developed to cater to tourists and creating a bigger, larger flow of people visiting this area could even help in neutralizing the image of Duqm as an industrial destination. Duqm has elements that would help a brand of being an industrial city to take place. Whereas on the contrary, Duqm could as well play a big role in being a sustained destination, being a destination that's close to nature, a destination that enjoys a wide biodiversity. I believe we have a chance to just make this more apparent by taking the steps that the gentleman just came across and utilizing all of the different elements that are readily available.
5: What are actual viable next steps? If I was an investor and I wanted to become part of the future of Duqm's tourism, what areas should I actually be looking into? What stories can I tell here, Shabib?
4: The options are endless, in my opinion, when it comes to Duqm. If you go for large-scale tour operators from Western Europe, the number one ask is always sun and beach. We have sun and we have beach.
6: Beautiful beach.
4: Yes. So that's if you go large scale. If you go to niche, then you get into, you know, sport fishing, scuba diving, beautiful biodiverse, different creatures in the ocean here. And then sailing, boating, again, a very, I would say, big idea that Duqm can become part of the cruise map here in the region. We have the port, you have the airlines flying in here. You just need to connect the dots, and then you have the hotels. This can be a stopover for cruise liners to stop here and then continue north or south. But then it doesn't have to be grand. Always we've dealt with, micro and small organizations that does experiences really well in the north part and the south part. And one of the stories that we came across that was amazing last year in Kharif season is one guy operation. All he did, he bought this inflatable tent that can be set up in few minutes, and he will get you dates, coffee, if you want, a full meal, breakfast, and he will set it up anywhere in Dhofar in a few minutes. And then he would film you, he will take your pictures, and then he would leave you there for a few hours. We started off by pushing this to few individuals that we know that lack that kind of camping. And then the shift happened when the Minister of Heritage and Tourism hosted a famous Kuwaiti singer with his family in Salalah for Kharif. And we offered him this service. He posted on his social media that has been followed by millions. Immediately, he gets this tens of orders. And to his surprise, the majority were locals. So it's not only international tourists. People genuinely like the setup. They like the the imagery of the place that you've picked. They wanted to be there. They wanted to experience that moment there. So we have the grand idea, but then it can be as simple as an inflatable tent. Even from a cost, it's not a big investment.
2: I think adding, Duqm no need to be copy-paste. It should be a unique link to the nature, looking to the adventure that is unique in Duqm. Fishing game is the one most of the important. Also having experience yearly, we have a group of friends from different country coming yearly to Duqm, staying in the hotel, having great experience, and going daily to the fishing. So this is something very unique, water sport activities on the sea because of the sustainability of the wind that across the summer, great experience to have such activities that link to this. So this is something Your Excellency also you mentioned it, So it's a unique experience that has to be special for Duqm.
1: Maybe two other segments and experiences that are worth mentioning, adding to Shabib and Yusuf's comments. We have astrotourism. It's a segment that's interestingly growing. Oman perhaps can play a significant role in this for many, many reasons. And although Duqm is right now developing plenty of infrastructure, traffic, et cetera, but just outside Duqm, you would find amazing spots for astro-related activities. And this is a segment that even the Ministry of Heritage and Tourism, working with other partners, we're looking into pushing forward as being a unique experience that can be provided. And as well, let's not forget the geological tourism, the ecotourism. Less than an hour drive from Ad-Duqm, you have the Oryx Reserve. And all of these are elements that I believe are readily available. They would just require packaging and channeling through to the target audience.
5: Yeah. We've mentioned what kind of tourists have already been coming through and the potential of who can come in the future, but what do you guys believe our target should be? What segment or should we start trying to attract to Ad-Duqm first? International, local, regional? What should we be looking at?
4: A quick one that is not very difficult, I think. Anyone who is into camping. And you could start domestic and then go regional. And let's not forget, India is only 2 hours. We're looking at a billion. We don't want to attract a billion, but to me, the encatchment that is massive. You have already 1 million people coming for Kharif season. You could work on shoulder seasons to push Ad-Duqm. Yusuf mentioned that they get a lot of people who would stop by driving to the far or coming back and they stop here. Again, that's a segment that we need to look at. But then when you go international, then we're talking about tour operators. Again, Sun and Beach is something very obvious in my opinion.
2: Ad-Duqm, as a hotel, we are only one part of it. And having tour operator is very important. Putting marketing campaign for Ad-Duqm, explore and discover what is around the Ad-Duqm, it's very important. And I believe it's international and domestic is playing big role that stopover discover Ad-Duqm is very important and unique. As I mentioned last time, many of guests internationally being first time in Oman, and they will be also first time in Ad-Duqm. And it's about relaxations, and it will be like a break relaxations where they really enjoying. And by adding some of these activities, I think that is the most important to be added.
1: A segment that should not be taken for granted is the actual investors that Oman and Ad-Duqm is targeting. We target this segment for the purpose of attracting them to invest. But they are as well a legitimate target for being here as tourists, as visitors. They can and should be able to discover the other side of the story. The fact that Ad-Duqm can not only provide incentives related to investments, not only provide infrastructure related to industries and what have you, but can actually be a destination that has signature experiences related to whatever assets it has right now.
5: Obviously, we don't want Ad-Duqm to be a copy of other tourism destinations, either locally or in the region. But what are some stories that we might be able to take inspiration from when it comes to community and building a destination? And do we have any examples that you could share from here in Oman?
1: Examples from Oman that we can draw lessons from is the development that took place in Nizwa, and specifically in Al-Aqr. Al-Aqr is a traditional area. It was abandoned for a number of years. And it started off with one local business that decided to take a house, a traditional house, renovate it, and then offer it as a heritage inn for tourists to come and enjoy the place. Today, there are more than 75 heritage inns in Al-Aqr area. And Nizwa has become part of the tourism map, if you would, in Oman. It has gone beyond being attractive to local tourists or even regional tourists. Today, it plays a very apparent role in attracting tourists from overseas. It even radiated to other areas next to it in the Dakhliya region. This year we had a very successful rose festival in Jabal Akhdar. For all of the reasons that were mentioned about Duqm, i.e. infrastructure, awareness, the availability of hotel assets and hospitality assets, the accessibility in and out, the marketing efforts of the area, the experience, the rose experience, was the tipping point. It was the element that made Jabal Akhdar really cross that that threshold. And I could say proudly today that Jabal Akhdar is today in the map of tourism in Oman, far beyond the geographical borders of the country. If we reflect back to Duqm and how can that be an introduction, not in the sense of copying that experience, because it will never work. It started within the local businesses. The engagement of the community in these areas, they would understand what is the experience that can be packaged in an authentic way, in a sustainable manner, that can be presented to the tourists. It might not be fishing. It might be something that we even didn't talk about here today, but they would know best. The cooperation between the community, local businesses, the Ministry of Heritage and Tourism, Visit Oman, hospitality assets in Duqm, and specifically Crown Plaza, is what is going to bring all of this, inshallah, to the success. But I think there is just a limit of which we can dictate what should the experience be like. I think the principle is something we're agreeing, that you would require an experience to be able to sell Duqm to tourists. But what are the details of these experiences? How is it going to be provided? Is something I think would be a surprise, just like the rose experience that surprised us. This season, for the last month and a half, Jabal Akhdar was a destination that was visited by thousands of tourists, not only from Oman, but even beyond. And I think this is an interesting lesson that we should be learning from.
4: I fully agree with His Excellency. It doesn't have to be a complicated experience. And the best route is the grassroots approach. And we've seen this in other destinations. People would pay money to take a picture with a camel. We have a lot of camels in Al-Wusta. We have a lot of camel farms in Al-Wusta. And then you have the camel race, camel beauty pageant. But someone needs to take that initiative and start telling the story of why is this important to the community? What does this camel resemble? It's not just another animal. And build that entire experience around it. And I guarantee you people will show up to listen to the storyteller, learn about camels, watch a race, down the line maybe bet on a race. It's very intriguing also when you look at the sales of these famous camels. We're talking north of a quarter of a million. We take it maybe for granted. It's part of our culture, but this is all it's all about the experience for someone who is not part of your culture to come and experience that. And I fully agree with His Excellency. It needs to start local. They know better than anyone. And once that spark starts, it spreads, and then you can grow it and scale it up.
5: Okay. And any last message to our viewers or listeners right now? Why should they come visit? Why they should invest? And what they might be seeing coming in the next few years to Duqm?
1: Duqm is going to be surprisingly contributing positively to our tourism sector in Oman. It has the basics that any destination would require. It has the attention already being a destination for investments as a special economic zone. And most importantly, it has the natural elements that any interesting destination would require to be able to build unique experiences that people can come and enjoy.
2: The most important is the weather. It's a beautiful weather, and that's the most unique during the summer. It's very, very relaxations when it came to the weather.
5: Yeah, so very stable weather. Yes. Okay, what else would you say, Shabir?
4: I think the timing is perfect because of the growth. Now it's the right time to invest because this is a growing destination, and it might become a bit more difficult in a few years to come and invest. So first movers miss today. Come look at it and explore the endless opportunities in the Duqm.
5: Fantastic. And there we have it. This has been the latest episode of Duqm Now with a focus on tourism. I was joined today by His Excellency Azan Al-Busaidi, Undersecretary of Tourism at the Ministry of Heritage and Tourism, as well as by the Managing Director of Visit Oman, Shabib Al-Mamari, and the General Manager of Crown Plaza Duqm, Yusuf Al-Rahbi. You can find all episodes of Duqm Now available on all podcast platforms and on YouTube. I'm Talat Al-Shahri. I'll catch you next time.

بسم الله الرحمن الرحيم. In the name of Allah, most gracious, most merciful, all praise be to Allah, the master of the day of judgment, and peace and blessings be upon our beloved messenger Muhammad sallallahu alayhi wa sallam. Dear brothers and sisters, assalamu alaikum wa rahmatullahi wa barakatuh. Welcome to your show Roadmap, and I'm your host Hatim al-Abdissalam. And we are continuing our journey in Roadmap, as we are addressing the book Divine Speech. And in our last episode, we were experiencing the style of storytelling in the Quran, and in particular we were looking into the story of Sayyidina Yusuf alayhi salam. And today we want to continue the story of Yusuf alayhi salam from the Quranic perspective, and take the gems out of it, inshallah. So we stopped at the point where Jacob sends the brother back to Egypt. So we will continue from there. So Jacob sends the brothers back to Egypt, where they plead desperately before Joseph. Joseph, peace be upon him, reminds them of how they had mistreated their two younger brothers, referring to himself and Benjamin. They suddenly come to realize that the minister they are pleading to is Joseph himself. Allah says in Surah 12, Ayah 90 to 93,

0: and the translation is, they said, "Are you indeed Joseph?" He said, "I am Joseph, and this is my brother. God has truly been generous to us. Whoever is conscious of God and is patient, God does not let the reward of the good doers go to waste." They said, "By God, certainly God has preferred you over us, and we have been sinners." He said, "There will be no blame on you this day. May God forgive you. He is the most merciful of the merciful. Take this, my shirt, and cast it over my father's face. He will come seeing and bring your family all together." The shirt of Joseph, peace be upon him, was towards the beginning of the story, presented to Jacob as a proof of Joseph's death, and embodied their loss and separation. But now it plays exactly the opposite role, as a symbol of restoration and reunion. The entire house of Jacob migrates to Egypt and is reunited with Joseph. Joseph's parents and 11 brothers bow down to him, and he exclaims to Jacob, "My father, this is the explanation of my dream from before." Joseph then remembers God's blessings and realizes the wisdom in all the trials that happened to him. We have drawn attention to particular layers of irony that surface as the plot of the story of Joseph unfolds, but now it is appropriate to reflect on the larger role of irony in the story. The entire plot is filled with irony. The very chain of events that appears at almost every step to spell misfortune. The brothers' scheme, Joseph being sold as a slave in a foreign land, the attempted seduction by Potiphar's wife, Joseph's imprisonment, and the cupbearer's failure to remember Joseph until the king's dream years later, is what actually leads to the Joseph's appointment as a high-ranking official. His ability to provide his family a heaven in Egypt during the famine, and the fulfillment of the prophetic dream he had as a boy, it is the irony that brings out the theme of the story. To quote, the essential irony of Joseph may be summed up in the statement that evil intended by human beings is turned into good by God. The very attempt of the brothers to consign Joseph to oblivion becomes a means of raising him to the pinnacle of fame and power. And those who conspire to dispose of Joseph are in the end thrown at his mercy. In close connection with this is another theme, that God does not abandon those who resolutely place their trust in him. These themes fit within a large theological principle, which is stated by verse 21, God is in complete control of his affairs, but most people do not know. That God is dominant and always fulfills his purpose is a theme that is not peculiar to Joseph, but is expressed in many other places in the Quran. What is peculiar to Joseph is the way in which the theme is brought home through a sustained use of irony. These lessons would have had obvious relevance to the Muslims of the late Meccan period, who were suffering persecution from their own tribe, which showed no obvious signs of resolution. The story of Joseph singled a divine promise of hope. We conclude with Mr. Mayor's words. Muhammad, peace be upon him, is identified with Joseph and the tribe of Quraysh, to which Muhammad, peace be upon him, belonged and which had turned hostile to him with Joseph's brothers. In addition, the story predicts that just as Joseph, peace be upon him, finally triumphed over the obstacles put in his way by his brothers, so Muhammad, peace be upon him, will eventually emerge a victory in his struggle against the Quraysh. When in 630, Muhammad, peace be upon him, conquered Mecca, and the Quraysh anxiously waited for the verdict on their fate, Muhammad, peace be upon him, addressed them, asking them how they expected him to treat his former enemies. Their plea for mercy was made in the form of praise. You are a noble brother and the son of a noble brother. Muhammad, peace be upon him, issued a general amnesty, saying, La tathriba alaykum al-yawm. No blame rests on you today. These words were taken from verse 92 of the 12th surah of the Quran, Surah Yusuf. The story had worked itself out in history, and so had the irony. And with this, we end chapter 9, and we are ready to go to chapter 10. Now, in chapter 10, which is also about storytelling in the Quran, but part 2, we will indulge into the story of Adam alayhi salam. Each surah of the Quran contains a unique combination of themes, which, as we will see in the upcoming chapters, are subtly woven together in the surah to create a coherent and well-ordered discourse. As we saw in the previous chapter with the story of Joseph, peace be upon him, in Surah 12, Surah Yusuf, the themes of a surah tend to reflect its historical context because each surah addresses a distinct combination of problems depending on where and when the surah was revealed. The Quran frequently narrates stories, usually to some extent familiar to members of its audience from Arab, Jewish, or Christian traditions, as a way of illustrating the themes and addressing the problems a given surah is concerned with. In some cases, the Quran narrates different stories from the life of a prophet, such as Abraham or Moses, in different surahs. In each case, using a story relevant to the themes and purposes of a given surah. For example, Surah 6, the cattle, Surah Al-An'am, is largely an attack on polytheism and idolatry. Verses 74 to 82 narrate a story from the life of Abraham, in which he argues against the divinity of the heavenly bodies that his people took as gods, concluding that worship should only be directed to a transcendent and always present creator. The story is used effectively to refute the idolatry of the Quraysh, both on rational and historical grounds, since the Quraysh also worship celestial deities and furthermore looked back to Abraham as their ancestor, boasting themselves the heirs of his legacy as the rightful custodians of the Kaaba. Another Meccan surah, Surah 21, Surah Al-Anbiya, the chapter of the prophets, foreshadows the defeat of idolatry in Mecca. Verses 51 to 67 narrate a story in which Abraham demolishes the idols of the city temple as a sign foreshadowing the destruction of the idols at the Kaaba, an event that happened many years later in the conquest of Mecca. Both of these stories about Abraham, which, although absent from the Bible text, were widely celebrated in Jewish tradition, are used fittingly to address the concerns of their respective surahs. In other cases, however, the same essential story may be narrated in multiple surahs, though each time retold differently to bring out the themes and lessons of a particular surah. In this chapter, we will consider some examples of this aspect of storytelling in the Quran with respect to the story of Adam, which is narrated a total of 7 times in the scripture. We will look at 3 of these examples, chapter 2, verse 30 to 39, chapter 7, verse 11 to 25, and chapter 20, verse 115 to 124. Exploring how the story is retold each time in a way that is relevant to the themes and historical context of each respective surah. In the course of this chapter, we will also have the opportunity to see how the Quran, rather than simply reproducing the biblical story of Adam and Eve, reshapes it to express its own distinctive message and worldview. Now we are going to start with the first theme that is under the title, Whoever Follows My Guidance. We will begin with the story of Adam found in Surah 2, the Cow, Surah Al-Baqarah, which mostly dates to the first 2 years of the Medina period. The version of the story of Adam found in the surah is the last to have been revealed, but we will begin with it because it is the most comprehensive version and the first that the reader will encounter when reading the Quran in its arranged sequence. We will first look at the story by itself and then examine the role it plays in the context of the cow. The story begins with God announcing to the angels that he will create on the earth a Khalifa, that is a representative appointed to act on behalf of God and given certain powers. Although this carries with it the responsibility to act according to God's moral will, it also implies that this new creation, the human being, will have a certain degree of freedom of choice. The angels, aware that such freedom entails the ability to carry out great evils, are puzzled as to why God would create such a being. Allah says in Surah 2, Ayah 30,
1: وَإِذْ قَالَ رَبُّكَ لِلْمَلَائِكَةِ إِنِّي جَاعِلٌ فِي الْأَرْضِ خَلِيفَةً.

0: ونحن نسبح بحمدك ونقدس لك قال إني أعلم ما لا تعلمون.
1: And the translation is, when your Lord said to the angels, I will place on the earth a vicegerent, they said, will you place on it someone who will cause corruption and shed blood while we celebrate your praise and sanctify you? Readers familiar with the story of Adam and Eve in the Bible in Genesis 1-3 may be surprised by this element of the Quranic story, as it is absent from the biblical account. It does, however, have a parallel in Jewish sources. The Babylon Talmud states that when God wished to create man, he created a group of angels and asked their opinion, saying, is it your desire that we make a man in our image? When the angels objected, God destroyed them with fire. A second group of angels offered the same reply and thus met the same fate. Finally, a third group of angels expressed approval and God went on to create man. Notwithstanding, the Quranic version of this story is not a simple reproduction of its Jewish counterpart, but rather differs from it in significant ways. In the Quranic passage, God does not seek the approval of the angels, but rather carries out his own divine plan. More significantly still, he does not destroy them, but anticipating their question, uses it to reveal a deeper wisdom. Allah says in Surah 2, verse 30-33,

And the translation is, he said, indeed, I know what you do not know. He taught Adam the names, all of them, and then he presented them to the angels and said, tell me the names of these ones if you are truthful. They said, exalted are you. We have no knowledge except what you have taught us. Truly, it is you who are the knowing, the wise. He said, Adam, tell them their names. When he told them their names, he said, did I not tell you that I know what is hidden in the heavens and the earth, and that I know what you manifest and what you conceal? God responds to the angels' question not by providing a verbal explanation, but instead by giving a practical demonstration of the new creature's potential. He teaches Adam the names of all of them, which many commentators interpret to mean the names of all things. The Arabic word generally translated as names is accordance with the biblical story in Genesis 2:20, can also mean qualities. On this view, what Adam demonstrates is the human being's distinctive capacity for language and, furthermore, his vast potential for knowledge and for learning the nature of things. Yet, the word choice in Arabic suggests something further. When the Quranic passage states that God presented them, aradahum, to the angels, that he commanded the angels, tell me the names, qualities of these ones, al-asma'a, if you are truthful, and that he said, Adam, tell them their names, qualities, asma'ahum. The Arabic pronouns used are personal pronouns used specifically for people. This suggests that what God is displaying to the angels is in fact the human race, Adam's future descendants. This is supported by chapter 7, verse 172-173, which states that God extracted all of Adam's descendants from one another before they came into this world, and required them to testify to his lordship, thereby leaving in the subconscious of every person a natural recognition and inclination towards God. When your Lord took out the offspring from the loins of the children of Adam and made them bear witness about themselves, he said, am I not your Lord? And they replied, yes, we bear witness. This was so that you would not say on the day of resurrection, we were unaware of this, or it was our forefathers who, before us, ascribed partners to God, and we are only the descendants who came after them. Will you destroy us because of a falsehood they invented? This interpretation suggests that when God says to the angels, tell me the names or qualities of these ones, he is referring to a select group of Adam's virtuous descendants. It follows that what the angels had lacked knowledge of, and what Adam then reveals to them, is the identities and traits of Adam's virtuous descendants, who would faithfully carry out the role of God's representative that has been entrusted to them. God's response to the angels, I know what you manifest and what you conceal, suggests that while the angels' question highlighted the atrocities that some human beings would carry out, it failed to acknowledge the great virtue that others would be able to attain. Now,
that the angels have witnessed a glimpse of man's potential, they acknowledge his special status and prostrate to him in honor. However, Iblis, a jinn who was among the company of angels, refuses God's command. Allah says in chapter 2, verse 31 to 34.

And the translation is, when your Lord said to the angels, bow down before Adam, they all bowed, but not Iblis. He rebelled and was arrogant and was one of the disbelievers. Elsewhere, the Quran quotes Iblis justifying his refusal to prostrate to Adam on the basis that Adam was created from clay while he was created from fire. This indicates that it was Iblis's arrogance that led him to deny God's command and to thereby expose himself as a disbeliever. Thereafter, Iblis pledges to lead mankind astray, thus becoming the devil or Satan, a shaitan. In another example of the Quran's subtlety of word choice, the scripture consistently refers to Satan as Iblis when referring to his rebellion against God, and shaitan when describes his attempts to mislead human beings. The episode of the angel's prostration to Adam and Satan's refusal is also absent from the biblical account, but it is found in later Jewish and especially Christian interpretations of the story. While some of these sources say that the angels were commanded to worship Adam, however, the Quran avoids this impression, which would conflict with its emphasis on strict monotheism. It instead simply says that the angels were commanded to prostrate to Adam. Elsewhere in the Quran, when Joseph's family prostrate to him, prostration occurs simply as a gesture of humility and respect. The Quranic story continues. Allah says in Surah 2, Ayah 35 and 36, and the translation is, we said, Adam, leave you and your wife in the garden. Both of you eat freely there as you will, but do not approach this tree, lest you become wrongdoers. But Satan made them slip and removed them from the state they were in. We said, go down, enemies to each other. On the earth you will have a place to stay and livelihood for a time. Now both Satan and Adam have sinned and fallen from their places in the heavenly garden. Yet there is a crucial difference between the two. While Satan's sin was out of an attitude of rebellion, arrogance, and denial of God's command, Adam's sin was no more than a mistake. Adam admits his wrong and strives for divine forgiveness, performing the first act of sincere repentance and displaying profound spiritual growth. Allah says in Surah 7, Ayah 23,

And the translation is, Adam and Eve said, Our Lord, we have wronged ourselves. If you do not forgive us and have mercy on us, we will surely be among the losers. Allah also says in Surah 2, Ayah 37,

And the translation is, then Adam acquired some word from his Lord, and he accepted his repentance. He is the oft returning, the merciful. The narrative continues. Allah says in Surah 2, Ayah 38 and 39,

And the translation is, we said, go down altogether. But if guidance comes to you from me, then whoever follows my guidance, there will be no fear on them, nor will they grieve. But those who disbelieve and deny our signs shall be the companions of the fire, and they will remain in it. Although Adam and Eve are still required to struggle and live on the earth, we recall that they were meant to be there all along. I will place on the earth a vicegerent. Earthly life, with its accompanying trials, and with the freedom and temptation to choose evil over good, becomes the stage for human beings to develop their moral potential. Being a vicegerent of God means carrying out his moral will and exemplifying his attributes, such as knowledge, wisdom, mercy, and forgiveness in ways that other creatures are incapable. The story concludes with the promise that those who do so, following God's guidance, will return to their home in the heavenly garden, where they will live in eternal peace and satisfaction. But those who imitate Satan's behavior, insisting on rebellion and denial, will have to meet the consequences of their actions. Now, we may look into the role of this narration of the story of Adam in the context of the cow. The main theme of the surah is the establishment of a new faith community on the legacy of Abraham, based on consistent faith in all of God's messages, the sources of divine guidance. The story of Adam appears in the surah's first section, which discusses the contrast between the attitudes and behaviors of believers and disbelievers. Here, the story of Adam is retold in a way that especially brings out these themes in connection with the historical situation of the early Medina period. The angels doubted over the status of Adam as a representative reflect the hesitation of some of the Quran's audience concerning Muhammad's status as a prophet, peace be upon him. Among them were people of sincerity and even God consciousness, but who needed to learn more about the Quran and the Prophet Muhammad, peace be upon him, before coming to certainty. The Quranic story suggests that once such people are given that knowledge and the truth becomes clear to them, they prove willing to submit to God in faith. Just as the angels accepted Adam's status wholeheartedly, once their doubts were answered, they said, "Exalted are you. We have no knowledge except what you have taught us. Truly, you are the knowing, the wise." On the other hand, despite God's assurance, Satan refused to acknowledge Adam's status out of arrogance, thereby exemplifies the attitude of the disbelievers whom the Quran repeatedly condemns. They prostrated, but not Iblis. He refused and was arrogant, and he was one of the disbelievers. In the same way, the disbelievers and hypocrites of Medina, who at the highest level consisted of formal tribal leaders, disbelievers out of their grudgingness to accept Muhammad's status as a higher source of authority. Moreover, it appears that one of the reasons the Jewish leadership in Medina rejected the Prophet, peace be upon him, and his community was because of their
Gentile or particularly Arab origin. This mirrors the fact that Iblis disbelieved and rejected Adam because he felt he was of superior origin. The reciters of this passage may have recalled Satan's argument from earlier revelations. He said, "I am better than him. You created me from fire and created him from clay." Elsewhere, Surah 2 indicates that the Jews of Medina disbelieved out of envy that God would choose Muhammad, peace be upon him, and his community, no longer uniquely privileging them, just as Iblis disbelieved out of envy towards Adam. Finally, Satan's determination to undermine Adam and his wife parallels the determination of the disbelievers and the hypocrites of Medina to undermine the Prophet and his followers. The story of Adam in Surah 2, therefore, depicts the situations of three kinds of people during the early part of the Medina period: those who exhibit the qualities of faith, those who are willing to do so once they attain sufficient knowledge, and those who persist in disbelief out of arrogance and become determined to undermine the believing community. Now we move on to the next theme, which is under the banner, "We did not find him steadfast." Surah 20, Surah Taha, a middle Meccan surah, contains the first narration of the story of Adam to have been revealed in the Quran. The story is prefaced with a brief statement about the Quran's revelation and the following advice to the Prophet. Allah says in Surah 20, Ayah 114,

0: Ilma.
1: And the translation is, do not hasten the recitation before its revelation to you is completed, but do say, my Lord, increase me in knowledge. The story of Adam is then narrated to the Prophet, peace be upon him, and his followers as a caution against hastiness. Allah says in Surah 20, Ayah 115 to 121.

And the translation is, we had made a covenant with Adam from before, but he forgot and we did not find him steadfast. When we said to the angels, prostrate to Adam, and then they prostrated, but not Iblis, Satan, he refused. Then we said, O Adam, truly this is an enemy to you and your wife, so do not allow him to remove you both from the garden and make you suffer. It is for you not to go hungry in it or feel naked, and you will not be thirsty in it or suffer the heat of the sun. But Satan whispered to him, O Adam, shall I show you the tree of immortality and of kingdom that never fades? Then they both ate from it, and their nakedness became exposed to them, and they began to cover them, and they began to cover themselves with leaves from the garden. Adam disobeyed his Lord and was led astray. The story begins with the mention of covenant that God made with Adam, but states that Adam forgot and was not steadfast. What is this covenant? Was it then explained? While in the garden, Adam and Eve were honored with a high status and could enjoy being freely fed, clothed, and protected against harmful weather. In a moment of impulse and temptation, however, they forgot. The only condition on their end, which was not to obey Satan by eating from the forbidden tree, because they violated this condition, they became stripped of their heavenly garments and were removed from their place in the garden. Although they became bound to a life of hardship on the earth, the story does not end on a note of despair, for it concludes. Allah says in Surah 20, Ayah 122 and 123,

always remains open. The story is connected to the immediately preceding instruction to the Prophet, peace be upon him, by the shared phrase from before, min qabl. This phrase draws a parallel between the Prophet's temptation to hasten the revelation of the Quran beyond what God has already determined, and Adam's temptation to secure the immediate gains he thought he would acquire by eating from the forbidden tree. In essence, the story serves to caution, be steadfast and do not fall for the temptation to be hasty, lest you fall into the same type of error that Adam did before. It is worth noting that the same lesson is also stressed in an earlier part of the surah, which narrates that Moses ascended Mount Sinai before the time God has appointed for him. God says to him, "What made you hasten from your people?" Ajjalaka. Moses replies, "They are following in my footsteps. I hastened, ajiltu, to you, my Lord, so that you may be pleased." Although Moses' intention was noble, God informs him that in his absence, his people have taken to the worship of a golden calf. These stories encourage the Muslims during the Meccan period to be steadfast in the face of their adversity and persecution, with the assurance that their patience will bring about the best outcome. And with this, I think we can end today's episode from the Divine Speech. And I hope this was beneficial. Inshallah, we will continue the series in our next episode. Bi-ithnillah, take care of yourself. And thank you for tuning in on 90.4 Oman FM. And I was your host, Hatim Al-Absalam. Assalamu alaikum wa rahmatullahi wa barakatuh.

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professional.

Good afternoon, this is the 2:30 News Bulletin from Oman FM. First with the headlines. His Majesty the Sultan greets the President of Eritrea on his country's Independence Day. Agricultural wealth continues to ensure an abundance of crops in central markets in preparation for Eid al-Adha. And 82 people are killed in a coal mine explosion in Qingqi, China. Those were the headlines, and now the news in detail. His Majesty Sultan Haitham bin Tariq sent a cable of greetings to His Excellency President Isaias Afwerki, President of the State of Eritrea, on the occasion of his country's Independence Day. The Ministry of Agriculture, Fisheries and Water Resources continues to monitor the availability of agricultural produce in central markets as part of its efforts to enhance market stability and ensure the availability of food products in preparation for Eid al-Adha. The Ministry confirmed the availability of various types of vegetables and fruits in ample quantities to meet consumer needs and reflect the stability of supplies and the continued flow of produce to local markets. It noted that statistics show that Salal Market received more than 20,000 tons of vegetables and fruits between May 1st and 20th, which reinforces the market's readiness to meet consumer demand in the coming period. The Lebanese Ministry of Health announced that 6 medical personnel were killed in 2 Israeli airstrikes on areas in southern Lebanon over the past 24 hours, condemning the attacks as a violation of international law. The ministry explained that an airstrike in the town of Hanawaya killed 4 paramedics from the Islamic Health Authority, while another airstrike in Deir Qanun and Nahar killed 2 paramedics from the Ar-Risala Association. It added that the 2 airstrikes also resulted in other fatalities, including a child in Deir Qanun and Nahar, which had already been targeted in an earlier airstrike this week that killed 14 people. The World Health Organization, WHO, warned of a severe shortage of medical equipment that is preventing hospitals and health centers in Gaza from operating at full capacity, condemning Israeli restrictions on the entry of these essential supplies. The WHO representative in the Palestinian territories told a press conference in Geneva that 53% of hospitals and 58% of the health centers are functioning, but only partially. She added that this is largely due to a severe shortage of medicines and medical equipment. The UN official explained that the problem lies in the fact that some medical supplies are classified by Israel as having dual use. European members of NATO demanded that U.S. Secretary of State Marco Rubio clarify Washington's decision regarding the deployment of its forces on the European continent. President Trump bustled a NATO foreign ministers' meeting in Helsingborg, Sweden, by announcing that he would send 5,000 troops to Poland, a clear reversal of Washington's earlier decision to cancel the planned deployment. NATO Secretary General Mark Rutte and the Polish Foreign Minister welcomed the announcement, but raised concerns about a lack of coordination between the United States and its allies. Trump's reversal came after Washington announced earlier this month, unexpectedly, that it would withdraw 5,000 troops from Germany amid a dispute between the U.S. President and Chancellor Frederick Merz. The Somali army announced the killing of 6 members of armed groups and the destruction of weapons and equipment in their possession in an airstrike targeting them in the lower Shabelle region of southern Somalia. The statement explained that the strike targeted members of armed groups who were gathering to plan attacks against Somali citizens, resulting in the death of 6 of them and the destruction of weapons and equipment in their possession. The Ministry of Defense and the Somali Armed Forces Command affirmed their commitment to continuing military operations amid
aimed at pursuing and targeting armed elements in their strongholds until the threats to Somalia's security and stability are eliminated. Chinese President Xi Jinping ordered a massive rescue effort after a gas explosion at a coal mine in Changchi Province, northern China, killed more than 82 people and left dozens trapped underground. The official Xinhua News Agency said the gas explosion occurred late yesterday at the Liuxingyou coal mine in Qinwan County, where 247 miners were working underground. It added that 201 people had been brought to the surface along with 8 bodies. The Qinyang County Emergency Management Department said rescue operations were continuing and an investigation into the cause of the accident was underway. This was the news in detail, and now once more with the headlines. His Majesty the Sultan greets the President of Eritrea on his country's Independence Day. Agricultural wealth continues to ensure an abundance of crops in central markets in preparation for Eid al-Adha. And 82 people are killed in a coal mine explosion in Changchi, China. With this, we conclude this news bulletin. The next bulletin will be at 5 p.m. Thank you.

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1: 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This week's recap takes us from history and public safety to sustainability, tourism and some standout conversations from the station. We'll be looking at the release of a Dr. Toms, the Ministry of Information's documentary revisiting the life of one of the most remembered names in Oman's early medical history. We've also got a series of public reminders this week, from privacy laws and cybercrime warnings to consumer protection updates, job opportunities, road safety, and a very serious warning following a tragic incident involving carbon monoxide poisoning. From the station, plenty to catch up on. That includes a fresh episode of Duqm Now, looking at tourism ambitions in Duqm, an eye-opening discussion around ADHD, a youth public speaking initiative helping students build confidence, a conversation on Islamic finance and sustainability, and a remarkable cycling story that took one Omani all the way across Chinese Taipei. Let's get right into it. If you've already started mentally planning your Eid, the official holiday dates are now out. The Eid al-Adha holiday for both public and private sector employees in Oman will begin on Tuesday, May 26th, with work resuming on Sunday, May 31st. So yes, a proper little break. While many of you will be visiting family, traveling, eating far too much, or pretending you'll finally catch up on sleep, we'll still be keeping you company. Jumpstart will be live on Eid morning from 6 a.m. to 10 a.m. with Arfan and Khairika, as well as our head of music and the producer of Weekly Recap, Azam Raisi. So if you're up early getting ready, on the road, or already dealing with the family chaos, we've got you covered. And later in the day, Muscat Candid with Asma Riamia will be on from 12 to 3 p.m., bringing more conversations and company through the holiday. So wherever Eid takes you, home, the highway, or halfway through your third plate of shua, Oman FM will be right there with you. We begin this week with a major event on Oman's calendar, one that increasingly says a lot about where the country sees its economic future. Oman Sustainability Week and the Oman Petroleum and Energy Show officially got underway at the Oman Convention and Exhibition Center, bringing together ministers, executives, engineers, investors, and policymakers from across the region and beyond. This year's conversations are centered around a familiar challenge. How do you grow, remain energy secure, and stay economically competitive, while also preparing for a lower carbon future? And Oman's answer seems to be all of the above. The event opened with some notable updates from the energy sector. The Minister of Energy and Minerals said renewable energy accounted for around 9% of Oman's electricity generation last year, helped by the launch of Manah 1 and Manah 2 solar projects, which together add 1 gigawatt of production capacity. There was also an update on emissions, with Oman saying the oil and gas sector has already reduced routine flaring by 50% as part of a wider target to eliminate it by 2030. At the same time, the message here isn't that Oman is stepping away from oil and gas. In fact, far from it. A major part of the discussion this week has focused on making traditional energy cleaner, smarter, and more efficient, while building out renewables, hydrogen, carbon capture, electric mobility, and sustainable infrastructure in parallel. One of the notable announcements this week was the launch of RIKAN, a new CSR development foundation for the energy sector. It's designed to bring different companies under one umbrella when it comes to community investment and social development projects, shifting from scattered corporate giving towards something more coordinated and long-term. Over the past years, the initiative behind it says it has already delivered 11 social projects worth more than 15 million Armani rials, covering education, health, youth, and infrastructure. The scale of the event itself also says something. More than 500 speakers, over 50,000 expected visitors, and participation from companies and institutions working across energy, sustainability, infrastructure, transport, technology, and finance. Topics ranged from hydrogen and carbon markets to smart cities, EV charging, water desalination, biodiversity, sustainable aviation, AI in industrial operations, and green finance. In other words, this is no longer just an oil and gas exhibition. it's become a much wider conversation about how Oman positions itself in the decades ahead. And now, we'll hear from Arfan Al-Ajmi, who was there this week speaking to people on the ground. You can find the whole report on our SoundCloud at omanfm.om. One story this week gave many Omanis the chance to revisit a name that still carries real emotional weight. The Ministry of Information, US, recently released a Dr. Toms, a documentary telling the story of Dr. William Wells Toms, known across Oman simply as Dr. Thomas. And for many older listeners, the name immediately brings something back. This is a man connected to a very different chapter in Oman's history, long before the modern healthcare network we know today, when medical care was far harder to access and many serious illnesses carried fear, stigma, and very limited treatment options. Dr. Toms arrived in Oman in 1939 and would go on to spend more than three decades here. He became known for restoring sight through eye surgeries, treating patients with infectious diseases that others often kept their distance from, and traveling far beyond the capital to reach communities in remote parts of the country. Historical accounts describe him taking medical equipment into mountainous areas and isolated villages, making the journey himself when patients couldn't make one of their own. By the 1960s, the medical network under his supervision was treating more than 90,000 patients a year, a remarkable figure at that time. But what cemented his place in Omani memory wasn't just his medical work, it was how he carried himself. Although he worked during the missionary era, Omanis remember him as a doctor who respected local traditions, culture, and faith, someone focused on care, dignity, and service. That's a big reason why he wasn't remembered as simply Dr. Wells Toms. He became Dr. Thomas. The documentary revisits that life through archival footage, interviews, dramatic reconstruction, and filming in both Oman and the United States. For those who knew the name already, it's a chance to revisit an extraordinary story. For younger viewers, a fascinating look at one of the people who helped shape an early chapter of modern healthcare in Oman. You can find the whole film on our app, Ayn, that is spelled A-Y-N, available on Google Play Store and the App Store. A few public reminders this week worth paying attention to. First, the public prosecution is reminding people that privacy online is not optional. Publishing someone's private photos, personal information, or details about their family life without permission can be a criminal offense in Oman, even if the information itself is true. Under the penal code, that can carry a prison sentence of up to a year. They've also repeated warnings around digital threats, blackmail, and online extortion, reminding the public that using social media, messaging apps, or other digital platforms to threaten or pressure someone is treated as cybercrime. So in short, forwarding that juicy personal story or using private material to pressure someone, very much not worth it. Meanwhile, if you've been hearing dramatic claims about construction prices,

0: asking consumers to report suspicious pricing behavior. If you're job hunting, a quick heads up. The Ministry of Labor has opened recruitment for more than 750 vacancies, covering a range of qualification levels, from bachelor's degree holders to applicants with general education diploma qualifications and below. Registration is now open and runs through the end of May. And for those already mentally preparing for Kharif season, the Royal Oman Police are launching the commemorative Kharif Dhofar 2026 number plates. It's completely optional, purely for those who like the seasonal flex. Applications can be made through service centers, the ROP website, or the mobile app, and the plates will carry the same registration number as your current vehicle. And finally, a very serious safety warning after a tragic incident this week. The Royal Oman Police and medical experts are warning people never to sleep inside a parked car with the engine running, particularly in enclosed or poorly ventilated spaces. This follows the death of four men in Al Sana'a, believed to have died from carbon monoxide poisoning. Carbon monoxide is dangerous because you can't see it, smell it, or taste it. You're simply falling asleep and may not wake up. So if you're parked and waiting, especially with the AC running, this is one of those warnings that genuinely matters. And now on to what's happening here on the station. First, a new episode of Duqm Now, titled Duqm Welcomes, from our ongoing partnership podcast with the Special Economic Zone at Duqm, Sidzad. This time, looking at the future of tourism in Duqm. I joined His Excellency Azan al-Busaidi, Undersecretary of Tourism at the Ministry of Heritage and Tourism, Shabib al-Ma'mari, Managing Director of Visit Oman, and Yusuf al-Rahbi, General Manager for Crown Plaza Duqm, for a conversation about where Duqm fits into Oman's tourism story, from destination building and visitor experiences to hospitality investment and what makes Duqm different from more established destinations. The discussion looked at whether this stretch of coastline can carve out its own identity in the years ahead. You can find the podcast on all podcast platforms and YouTube. Just type in Duqm Now.
1: Duqm is not an isolated product when it comes to tourism. It is part of a wider ecosystem, a wider product. We're blessed that we have different areas in Oman that are able to attract tourists throughout the year if we just put everything together. And maybe this is the role that Duqm can play, especially considering that the northern part of Oman is only related with the tourism traffic during a specific time of the year. Whereas during the summer, for example, Duqm can play a bigger role in just making sure that we have a steady flow of tourists to Oman in general.
0: On the well-being side this week, Nadia Ta'i sat down for a very insightful conversation around ADHD, specifically how it presents, how people manage it, and why many adults, particularly women, go undiagnosed for years. Her guest was Clodagh Cahill, an ADHD and women's coach, and the discussion unpacked practical coping strategies, the realities of medication versus non-medication approaches, and why some ADHD traits can actually become strengths in the right environment. One of these conversations where some listeners may have quietly started taking notes. You can find the whole interview on our SoundCloud, atomlfm.om.
2: You don't grow out of ADHD. You do learn to mask and you do learn to cope with it, but it's always there. And if you get diagnosed as an adult, you had ADHD as a child.
3: You mentioned how a lot of people who have ADHD struggle in silence. What does it look like to have ADHD? What's going on inside the mind of someone who has ADHD?
2: Well, first of all, I think I should say that ADHD is different for everyone. For a lot of people, it's about noise. It's the constant chatter in the head. It doesn't go quiet. And that can really, really affect people. But there's other things that come into it, you know, like people have a lot of issues with executive function. And executive function all comes here in the front of our head, in the prefrontal cortex. And it's things like organization, planning, emotional regulation, time management. It's like the CEO of the brain is up there. In people with ADHD, the brain wiring is different. And that prefrontal cortex, often I say to people, it's like it goes offline. And that can be really stressful, and it can take a toll. It can take a toll mentally.

0: It can take a toll physically.
1: This week, we also heard about a program helping younger Omanis find their voice. I spoke with Shamsa Saidi from Utah Smsunha about TEDx Young Voices of Oman, an initiative giving school students the chance to develop public speaking, communication, and critical thinking skills in English. It places students in a university environment, pushes them through speech challenges, and helps build the kind of confidence that tends to stay with you well beyond the competition itself. You can find the whole interview on our SoundCloud at omanfm.om. Now, the first stage has already taken place with 8 students qualifying from the schools of Hala bint Khuwaylid, Al-Ala bin Wahab, Arwa bint Al-Harith, and As'ab bin Malik. What has stood out to you so far from these students?
2: Frankly speaking, and what stood out to me and for everyone who attended the first round, which focused on informative speeches, was the students' confidence, creativity, and willingness to share their ideas. It also reminded us that we should always expect a great potential and remarkable ideas from our students when they are given the right platform and encouragement. It was clear that everyone, including the judges, was truly amazed by the majority of the participants' level and presentation skills.
1: On the business side this week, we looked at the intersection between finance and sustainability. Ali Hassan from the Oman Chamber of Commerce and Industry spoke to me to discuss the Oman Islamic Finance and Sustainability Forum and how Islamic finance could play a larger role in funding greener industries, long-term development, and projects tied to Oman Vision 2040. That included conversations around green sukuk, sustainable investment, and financing sectors like green hydrogen. To find the whole interview on our SoundCloud, on omanfm.om.
3: So Oman, proudly to say, and because of my involvement also at the Ministry of Finance, the Ministry of Finance in Oman is the first government entity or the first government in the GCC to issue a framework, to publish a framework for sustainable finance. Oman is a leader in issuing this such a framework. So green sukuk are types of bonds, government sovereign bonds, that are Sharia compliant, as well as the financing for those when the government issues such bonds, borrowing money from the public through this instrument. Is the money proceeds go to projects that are green, that are environmental friendly.
1: And finally, a story with a little more road dust. Arfan Al-Ajmi caught up with Nasser Asinani, a local tour operator and cyclist, after a pretty remarkable journey. Nasser recently cycled across Chinese Taipei, taking on the physical challenge while also using the trip to showcase a spirit of adventure, endurance, and cross-cultural exchange. Definitely one for anyone who thinks a casual weekend bike ride is already enough effort. Find the whole interview on our SoundCloud at omanfm.om.
4: You biked across the entirety of Chinese Taipei.
5: Yes.
4: How did this journey begin?
5: So it's really interesting. So all it started in a coffee shop, actually. So I met this guy and we had a conversation. And I was really surprised to meet someone from Taipei coming to Oman. And believe me, brother, you know that one of the feeling that when you meet someone and you guys, you click.
6: Yo, my man.
5: You feel like you know that person for a long time. So I wanted to show him my country, Oman, that we have a lot of places. And brother, this guy is one of the guys that I felt like he was like a brother to me. We had a lot of conversation about the nature and the traveling and all of that. He told me, would you like to visit Chinese Taipei? And I told him I would think about it. And then when he mentioned cycling, I actually invited myself. I told him, could I join the cycling? And he said, are you ready? Are you fit enough? I said, to be honest with you, I never did cycling in Oman. You know, the weather we have over here.
4: Oh, yeah.
5: But I really want to try something different.
7: Allah yisallamkum had gay istaqbilni bitariqa.
5: And when I arrived, I was like, this is a moment of truth. 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And It took us actually 20 days to complete the whole cycling.
7: Man, I want to see how the people, the nature, the food.
5: And brother, it was an experience I will never forget in my life.
1: And there you have it. This has been your weekly recap on 90.4 Human FM. I'm Talal Al-Shahri. And as always, this episode was produced by Azam Raisi. Have a lovely weekend.
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1: You're listening to Oman FM, and this is Nadia Ta'i. In the studio with me today is ADHD life coach Clodagh Marie Kahl of New Chapters Coaching. I invited her today to understand ADHD, what it looks like, and how it can be managed. If you've ever struggled to focus and wondered if you may perhaps have ADHD, stick around. Hi and welcome, Coach Clodagh. How are you today?
2: I'm really well. How are you?
1: I'm great now that you're here. I want to know more about you. So you are an ADHD life coach.
2: Yes.
1: Tell me more about that.
2: So I decided to, as many people do, I had a big change in my life a little while back, and I wanted to get into a different career path. And I was really looking around the neurodiversity

0: field, and I wanted to be able to provide support here. And it really led me into looking at coaching. And I am an ADHDer myself, so I have a lot of all or nothing. It has to be the right thing. And I went searching for coaching, and up came ADHD. And I thought, this is what I wanted to do. So I went and got my certification and just really enjoyed learning all about ADHD and the neurology and things like that. And then that led me into opening my coaching practice, New Chapters Coaching.
1: Okay, yes. Thank you so much. I was wondering, what is it about ADHD that made you want to help, support, and treat it?
0: I think there's a lot of people that struggle silently. And, you know, when you can start to spread awareness, like we're doing here, so thank you very much for that, Nadia. I think if you can give people information, and then for me, it was about reaching out and being able to help somebody to navigate through those barriers or obstacles. And, you know, coaching is, I'm here now, this is where I want to be. And my job is to help you get from A to B through, some of it is psychoeducation. And the rest of it is knowing that you actually already have the answers. I just have to have the questions to draw those answers out and then help you with making your plan.
1: You mentioned how a lot of people who have ADHD struggle in silence. What does it look like to have ADHD? What's going on inside the mind of someone who has ADHD?
0: Well, first of all, I think I should say that ADHD is different for everyone. And you can have particular traits or symptoms of ADHD in a much stronger form than maybe somebody else. So there's quite a few things that come along with it, because as a child, people look for that hyperactive, impulsive child. But as an adult, that can show up a lot differently. For a lot of people, it's about noise. It's the constant chatter in the head. It doesn't go quiet. And that can really, really affect people. But there's other things that come into it, you know, like people have a lot of issues with executive function. And executive function all comes here in the front of our head, in the prefrontal cortex. And it's things like organization, planning, emotional regulation, time management. It's like the CEO of the brain is up there. And in people with ADHD, the brain wiring is different. And that prefrontal cortex, often I say to people, it's like it goes offline. And so you are now dealing with different situations without the CEO being in charge. And that can be really stressful, and it can take a toll. It can take a toll mentally. It can take a toll physically.
1: And for people who struggle with this, I imagine it's really difficult for them to pursue treatment, because they probably don't know that something might be wrong. And there are probably a lot of misconceptions around what it looks like to have ADHD. Can you tell us about some of those misconceptions?
0: I think a big misconception is that people with ADHD are lazy or they lack effort. And that's because they do things differently. And I think a lot of that narrative has come from younger days and school. Another misconception is that it's a childhood condition. It's not. You don't grow out of ADHD. You do learn to mask and you do learn to cope with it, but it's always there. And if you get diagnosed as an adult, you had ADHD as a child, unless there's a few smaller situations that result from a traumatic brain injury. Those kind of things are a little bit different. You know, a lot of people are saying now, oh, it's just trendy to have ADHD.
1: Yeah, oh, you're so ADHD.
0: Yeah, you know, and, you know, I think ADHDers, a lot of people have a really good sense of humor because they've used that humor to cope over the years. So they can kind of brush off those type of comments, but they can also be really difficult because it kind of makes light of the struggles that they're experiencing.
1: There seems to be part of these things may add to the stigma against getting treatment. When should somebody pursue an assessment?
0: When I have clients that are talking about going and getting an assessment, I always ask them, you know, what would having an assessment or a diagnosis mean to you? What does that give you? And again, for everyone, it's really quite different. For some people, they want to have an assessment because, you know, they just want the validation that how they have lived and the way they have thought is that, you know, they're not broken. And it gives them permission to maybe be a little kinder to themselves and then to move forward with, seeking education or seeking help or in some cases, medication.
1: Yeah, that makes sense. Because I remember someone saying like, oh, what's the purpose of a diagnosis? It's just giving you an excuse. Mm. And I think that's so unfair because like what you just said, knowing that this set of patterns that has been there for your entire life and has been really debilitating, it can be very validating for people to know that, okay, I'm not just broken. There is actually something within me that can be treated, but has added an extra challenge for me my entire life. I'm getting treatment for ADHD, and my psychiatrist has said to me that one of the things people judge about needing medication, for example, is that it's unnecessary. It's added stress to your body, for example. When he compared it to wearing glasses, you very well can walk around in the world with no glasses, even though you need a prescription.
0: Mm-hmm.
1: And you will suffer, but you can do it. But why would you when you can see in 20/20 vision? And he described how getting medication as a treatment is something that will give you a kind of like 20/20 vision. If you have ADHD symptoms, they can be treated medically. But I think not everybody wants to go down that path. Mm. So for people who want to pursue something more akin to coaching, more akin to treating the symptoms without medication, how does that look?
0: I think you raise a really good point. Medication is not for everyone. And, there's other reasons as well that, for example, it's really costly and it's quite expensive to actually have an assessment done. It's time consuming. And then the actual cost of the medication and the fact that the medication is a controlled substance, it needs to be, the prescription is written every month. So you've got an additional cost and the time of going to see that psychiatrist or doctor to have it done. So, you know, there's a big cost factor that can be around it. For other people, they want to learn, how can I do it without the medication? And I always say to people, it's a personal choice. If your doctor is suggesting medication, then try it and, you know, really be aware of how it's impacting. What are the pros? What are the cons? And then you can make a decision together.
1: Yes, that sounds like the best option, actually, like to have some kind of balance and also a level of self-awareness and self-knowledge to be able to continue, does this work for me? Is it possible to proceed with heavy ADHD symptoms and not be treated medically?
0: It definitely is. There are a lot of people that don't get a diagnosis. And that's one thing. When I have clients come to me and they say, oh, I'm not officially diagnosed, but I think I have ADHD. Should I go and get a diagnosis? And that's what I was saying. You know, I will ask, well, what is it that it means to you? You know, for some people, they could get allowances with if they're a uni student or a student and they're studying, or they could get some allowances at work. But what does it mean to you? And then my next thing is, okay, but all of the things you're experiencing, now, even if you didn't have a diagnosis, an official diagnosis, what are all the benefits of actually just acknowledging those things in your life that are, you know, posing challenges and then working out some systems or some solutions or even just learning about the brain? All of that is going to help you. You don't necessarily need the diagnosis to be able to move forward with doing those type of things.
1: As an ADHD coach, what are some of the skills you're able to help patients with who, you know, you mentioned they may not have a diagnosis, but they have certain symptoms. What are some of those skills that you can help them with?
0: Mm. Okay, so everyone has different areas that they're dealing with. And maybe some of that executive function is more prominent in one person than another. So first of all, it's about self-awareness. How is it impacting your life? You know, what is it that you want to see changed? Now, it could be time management is a really big one. And with ADHD, there's a thing that a lot of people refer to as time blindness. And time is either now or not now. And if it's not now, it tends to just fall off to the side. And then suddenly you're aware that the thing that you thought was weeks down the track is tomorrow. And then kicks in the panic and the getting it done and the high levels of cortisol. And you see, sometimes people with ADHD, they actually thrive on that in order to get things done.
1: Deadlines.
0: The deadlines.
1: A sense of urgency.
0: Yeah, because procrastination can be really big. And the reason for that is that there's many things, but one of them is a lot of ADHDers are perfectionists in some areas. So they won't start a task until they know they can finish it. They want to have the perfect situation around it. It can be that they get distracted or they get overwhelmed. So there's a lot of things that will pull them up when they're actually going to go and start, or with that time management. And then the follow through is also a really big thing. So I constantly have people who'll tell me that, you know, oh, I got this new hobby or this new interest. And I think we are great for the economy because you go out and you buy all the gear necessary and you set up your area, whatever it is that you're working on, and then you start and you're excited and it's wonderful. ADHD is driven by interest, novelty and challenge. So when those things taper out, then you're just like, okay, I'm done with this, and you move on to the next thing. So a lot of people say, oh, you always start things and you never finish them, or you don't have follow through, you don't commit, you just lost interest. Now, maybe if it's a hobby or a sport or whatever and you lose interest, that's okay. But if it's a work situation, you actually have to get this stuff done. So learning the tools, learning how to be self-aware and kind of know when something's coming up, the ability to have a pause and kind of go, oh, okay, I think this is my ADHD kicking in, but what is it that I need to do? And then I always talk about having the scaffolding around you, whatever that looks like. It could be support. It could be, some people like accountability. I have some clients that they want to report into me that they've done certain things. They want me to follow up with them to be held accountable. Others love body doubling. And do you know what body doubling is?
1: Tell me about it.
0: Let's say you have certain tasks to get done, but they're not getting done. They're falling off your list every day, right? You find ADHDers can have really clean workspaces and houses because they go and do all of that to procrastinate starting a task.
1: Mm-hmm.
0: But body doubling means that you and I sit together and I'm going to work on my work and you're going to work on your work. And that can be over Zoom, that can be in person. And it's just that you've got somebody else there and there's a time. Now, time is a really critical thing. And I always say to people, break it down into smaller chunks. You know, don't say, oh, I need to finish this all in one go. And the use of timers is a really useful thing. But I always caution people with ADHD, please don't use the timer on your phone. Because you know you'll pick it up, you'll get distracted. Next thing, you've opened social media and you've gone for that dopamine hit, you've doom scrolled and an hour has passed. So I encourage to use external timers, and I use little timers that have smaller amounts of time. These particular timers that I use with clients, you can flip them down and it pauses the time. So if you have to go and do something and come back, and you flip it back up and it starts where you were at, or you can reset them. You know, start small. You know, just say about a particular activity, I'm going to sit down for 10 minutes. Set the timer. After the 10 minutes, do you still have enough go to keep going? Keep going. And if not, reschedule the next thing.
1: You've described so many things that I've definitely fallen into the trap of, where you set a timer on your phone and then the timer goes off and you're just, oh, well, I guess my phone's in my hand. Time for some more dopamine.
0: Exactly.
1: And then you've lost sight of productivity for the day. What are some of the most difficult things you've observed in your clients that people who have ADHD struggle with?
0: Self-compassion. I think ADHDers can be really hard on themselves. The inner critic can be ferocious. The stories we tell ourselves, because we clock up things that happen, like missed appointments, being late, you know, letting somebody down. And it's not that that was the intention, but we get distracted or overwhelmed and it ends up happening. And so we create, it's like that's evidence that we are careless because we lose things. or thoughtless. And we may have heard those comments from other people as we've been growing up, and we internalize those. So I really talk to people about having some self-compassion and, you know, knowing you're not broken, learning about the neurology of your brain. And that's what I do in coaching sessions. I make sure people understand how their brain is working. So it's not about laziness. It's actually the neural pathways, or it's your dopamine. And I think when you start to learn those things, you can be a little kinder to yourself.
1: What's a picture maybe of what self-compassion looks like? Like, what's an example of it for people who may not know how to talk to themselves in a compassionate way?
0: I think it's the awareness. You know, this is what I work on a lot with clients, is becoming aware of the situations that we put ourselves in that might not be the best environment for our ADHD brains. The self-compassion is really important because a lot of relationships are put under strain when people don't understand ADHD. And, you know, let's say that's the example. You and I are friends, Nadia, and, you know, my birthday's coming up. You know it's my birthday. You've even gone and got me a birthday gift, right? Which is very well organized. Then my birthday rolls around and you were really busy. You weren't checking your phone, which had a reminder in it, and you forgot my birthday. You know, for some people, they would be, we're supposed to be friends, and how could you forget my birthday, and you should know, and this and that or whatever. And so you internalize that as you're not a good friend and you're not organized. I mean, you're all the knots. Self-compassion is looking and being able to say, I see how that happened, and I appreciate that it's the way my brain works, and I'm going to learn from what's happened, and hopefully I can talk to my friend about it and explain what's happened.
1: And I'm sure they would understand, because like you're describing now, a lot of it has to do with understanding and awareness, and also awareness from the people around you. What are some of the advantages that people with ADHD may not know they have in life?
0: I'm always really careful with this because, you know, some people will say ADHD is my superpower. And that might be true for them because maybe the ADHD brain can be really creative, all right, and out of the box thinking. It can do a lot of pattern recognition. And those can be strengths in the right environment. But for some people, when, you know, the word superpower is thrown around, they feel like it diminishes the actual internal struggle that they have. But there are definitely, you know, that's what I was talking about, the creativity or being able to think out of the box. And this is why you will see statistics with a lot of big companies like Microsoft, Ernst & Young. They're going out and they're recruiting neurodivergent people. And ADHD falls under this neurodivergent umbrella. And in one study, which was a tech firm, they found that the employees that were neurodivergent, they outperformed their neurotypical colleagues by about 140%. So, there's the benefits. You've just got to have the right environment. And I think that's where learning about your ADHD, I think, gives you the confidence to then have those discussions with other people. Because you're right, you said earlier that people will say, oh, that's just an excuse. All right, that's your ticket out. But being able to explain that, you know, if you have the beauty of being able to talk to your boss or colleagues about your ADHD, it can really open up so many doors, and you can find flexible ways of working. They will start to understand some of the maybe quirky things that you do. But there's a lot of people that won't discuss it because they feel a sense of shame around it. You know, it's still kind of that hidden thing. Or, you know, unfortunately, some people, when they disclose it in their workplaces, they find that they are pushed to the side. It comes up in performance reviews and things like that. So you've got to be careful. You've got to know your environment. But if you can get into the right environment, it can make such a difference.
1: When you mentioned how there are companies specifically pursuing people who are neurodivergent to work for them, what are the traits they're looking for that neurodivergent people have?
0: There's several things. In some people with that fall under the neurodivergence spectrum, there can be different things like pattern recognition. There can be creativity. And, you know, people look at ADHD and they say attention deficit hyperactivity disorder. I mean, those words don't really sit very nice with people, but it's not a lack of attention sometimes, it's misplaced attention. And speak to somebody with ADHD, they can hyper-focus. So they can go down what we say, you know, go down a rabbit hole, and then hours later they're looking at something. That can really work for you when you're in a business and they're wanting to do that. But what's really important is businesses that are going out and seeking these particular traits, they have the scaffolding around, they have the support in the environment. So it could be more flexible times, or it can be zones that people can go to. There is a better understanding about neurodivergence and the traits. So you have the support there.
1: What are some of those places that might be friendly to people who exhibit ADHD symptoms?
0: They did do some studies on this, and they had a look at different careers. For example, getting into emergency rooms or critical care, these type of places where, first of all, it's always different. Second of all, there is just a sense of urgency around making those decisions. You're not putting everything on the table and then becoming overwhelmed with choice. You have the knowledge, you're able to recall the knowledge, and you're able to do a really good job and stay calm in that situation. Then you have a lot of other careers where the creativity is harnessed, from like graphic design, the storytelling, journalism. A lot of people go into being an entrepreneur because then they can create their own environments. But then they just have to make sure, if they're an entrepreneur, that they still get connection. The human connection is very important. Variety. So as I mentioned before, ADHD is driven by interest, novelty, and challenge. So if you have those in your work, my background was in hotels, and I would walk into a hotel, every single day was different. All the situations were different. I loved that. I loved that. It was always a new challenge. And so you can encourage people to look for the right environment. And I think so many people have, they get diagnosed as an adult and they haven't had this awareness, and they've been in jobs which just have not suited their ADHD, and they've been miserable. And then they get this awareness and they're able to move their environments and they flourish.
1: Why is it the case that so many people get diagnosed with ADHD later in life?
0: Basically, the criteria wasn't there, all right? And it's only recently that we have a criteria that we can measure more people against, particularly women. Also, a lot of the girls got missed. We have a generation that have been missed. They get missed in school because, you know, the social expectations for girls can be different from boys. And when girls are younger, they're kind of taught, you know, to pull the line and to, you know, maybe be responsible as they're growing up. And the boys sometimes get a bit of a pass, and, you know, people will say, oh, they're just being boys. So girls learn to mask at a very early age. And masking is when you look around and you see how other people are behaving. And so you now tailor. It's not natural within you, but now you tailor your behavior to suit those situations. Masking can be really exhausting. And when you are doing that, you eventually get to a point where you feel very, very exhausted. Then for women, they can come across life-changing moments. So it could be a new job, it could be moving house, moving countries, or your children have grown and are going off to university. And what was the regular structure around you is gone. And so suddenly you're starting to see the symptoms come up a little bit louder. And the other big thing is hormonal shifts. So women, when they go through perimenopause, there's a very big shift in the hormones, and the estrogen that was kind of this buffer that helped our serotonin and our dopamine, well, that's now depleting, or it's gone. And suddenly that's not there. And people wonder, why do I feel like this now? Why am I not coping now? You know, why do I feel very sensitive? And the sensitivity is a big one that comes. I see people who sit in front of me who've been told all their life, you're very dramatic, or you're oversensitive. And there's an actual thing in the ADHD brain called RSD, rejection sensitivity dysphoria. Have you heard of that?
1: No.
0: So this is a really big thing. And when you understand your brain, so what happens is something might happen And a neurotypical person will feel it, they'll think about it, they'll get over it. Person with ADHD feels it so much more intensely. Not just that, they then go and ruminate on it over and over and over again. And every time they do, they feel that emotion and it becomes a really big thing. And so learning about RSD and being able to kind of, when something happens, pause and say, is this true? Because we tell ourselves a lot of stories and you can then look at situations in a different light. But that is a story that a lot of people are told.
1: I didn't know that. I've read somewhere that there is a rise in ADHD being diagnosed from psychiatrists. Could it also be because of just the state of the modern world? Just because we're so much more technology dependent, could that have something to do with it?
0: Yes. First of all, because of the technology and social media, for example, there's a lot more information that people have access to. So suddenly they're seeing a lot about ADHD and people are kind of going, that sounds like me. Also, you know, that's where it's, you know, people say, oh, we've all got a little bit of ADHD. And that is sometimes hard for people with ADHD to sit with. And I hear that in every discussion that I have with people about when they know I'm an ADHD coach, oh, don't we all have a little bit of ADHD? And I say, well, if you looked at the symptoms of being a diabetic, of diabetes, well, don't we all have a little bit of diabetes? No, we don't. Mm-hmm. We can experience something, but it doesn't mean that it's actually linked to the root cause. There's a lot of distractibility these days. And unfortunately, with this technology and the distractibility, the scans that are being done on children now, we're actually seeing a change in the brain. And this is a really big thing. So that can get a little bit confused as to what is ADHD and what is distractibility. You might find, you know, somebody says, oh, my child is very distractible, or even as an adult, I'm very distractible. So with ADHD, it's about, you know, very much chasing the dopamine hit. That's like one trait of ADHD. You have to look across many traits. And a person who's distractible because technology is addictive and they're in and they're searching for that dopamine hit, they might not have all of the executive function issues that other people with ADHD have. And I think that's where it's important to get educated. And when I say educated, I don't mean just watching TikToks. Because while it has been wonderful that this has brought awareness, there is a lot of misinformation out there. So I always encourage people to go to credible sources when looking for education and then learn about the brain and learn what their ADHD can look like.
1: If someone's listening and wants to know more, but they feel maybe very overwhelmed, what's a step they can take to maybe help themselves?
0: First of all, take a breath.
1: Yeah.
0: And know that you're not alone. What is it? We've got 8.6 billion people in the world, 550 million have ADHD. You know, this is not something to be alone. I think going and getting proper education, get proper information, look for support, whether that's through friends or family. I think you have to be careful with that sometimes because people can have opinions, or whether it's going through something like coaching, or find your tribe, go and find other ADHDers and, you know, see how they're managing. And, you know, there's a lot of social groups that start up because of ADHD.
1: I love that. And I think I might look into it a little bit. I really appreciate this conversation. I learned a lot as someone who does have an ADHD diagnosis and has had varying success with managing those symptoms throughout my life. So thank you so much, Coach Coda. If people want to find you online or learn more about you, where can they do that?
0: Well, first of all, thank you so much. I just appreciate the ability to come and give people information about ADHD so that they can start looking around the right paths. My business is New Chapters Coaching, so that's the website, it's the socials, and I have information there. I can lead people to information, but take a small action, take one step to go and find that information, because otherwise maybe you'll do the typical ADHD and get, well, I want all of this before I start. So just take one small step.
1: Thank you so much.
0: You're welcome. Thank you.
1: And that was my interview with Coach Clodagh, who can be found on Instagram at her account, New Chapters Coaching. This interview can be revisited on our SoundCloud at omanfm.om. If you'd like to see more of our content and stay updated on what we're up to, you can do so on our Instagram at omanfm.om. Thank you so much.

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1: Lace them up for this one. After the disco.

Hello, this is the 5pm news bulletin from Oman FM, starting first with the headlines. His Majesty the Sultan greets the President of Eritrea on his country's Independence Day. The Sultanate of Oman participates in the fifth edition of the World Hydrogen Summit in the Netherlands. And Oman Investment Authority achieves 10 times its investment in the American company Crusoe.

Those were the headlines, and now the news in detail. His Majesty Sultan Haytham bin Tariq sent a cable of greetings to His Excellency President Isaias Afwerki, President of the State of Eritrea, on the occasion of his country's Independence Day. The Sultanate of Oman participated in the fifth edition of the World Hydrogen Summit and its accompanying exhibition hosted by Rotterdam, Netherlands, with broad participation from governments, companies and international organizations involved in the hydrogen and clean energy sector. This participation comes within the framework of the Sultanate of Oman's efforts to enhance its global presence in the green hydrogen sector and expand its strategic partnerships in the field of sustainable energy. The Omani delegation was headed by His Excellency Engineer Salem bin Nasser Al Awfi, Minister of Energy and Minerals, who in his opening remarks at the summit reviewed the latest developments in the implementation of Oman's green hydrogen strategy and the progress achieved in developing the projects and infrastructure related to this vital sector. He emphasized the importance of international consensus and on legislation, standards and enabling factors to accelerate the transition to a hydrogen economy and low-carbon energy. Voltamp Energy, in partnership with the Public Services Regularity Authority and the Small and Medium Enterprises Development Authority, launched the Localize with Voltamp initiative aimed at localizing supply chains and enhancing local value added in the electrical and energy industries. The initiative seeks to localize the manufacturing of 10 key high-demand components used in the company's products, transforming these opportunities into local factories capable of supporting supply chains, reducing reliance on imports, and enhancing long-term supply resilience. According to the initiative's objectives, it is expected to contribute to the establishment of 10 local factories with investments reaching approximately 50 million Omani riyals, in addition to signing pre-purchase agreements that will add between 30 to 40 million Omani riyals to local value and provide at least 100 jobs during the initial establishment phases of these factories. The Oman Investment Authority, OIA, announced a profitable return on its partial exit from its investment in Crusoe, a US-based artificial intelligence infrastructure company. The OIA will continue to benefit from the company's future growth opportunities through its remaining stake. The OIA's investment in Crusoe was part of its Generations portfolio, which focuses on long-term foreign investments aimed at achieving sustainable return and diversifying risk across global markets. The portfolio's asset reached 8.57 billion Omani riyals by the end of last year, generating profits of 1.04 billion Omani riyals in the same year, representing a five-year return on investment of 13.9%. By 2025, the OIA projected profits of 2.9 billion Omani riyals and a return on investment of 14.6%. The average five-year return on investment was 10.4%. Sohar Industrial City, part of the public establishment for industrial estates Madayan, successfully attracted 48 projects in 2025, with a total investments exceeding 105 million Omani riyals spread across an area of more than 2 million square meters. This brings the total cumulative investment in Sohar Industrial City to 2.3 billion Omani riyals. The total leased area now exceeds 11.4 million square meters out of the city's total area of 28.4 million square meters. And the total number of employees in the city's existing projects has reached approximately 13,299. The Director General of Sohar Industrial City explained that the plastics industries complex Ladayan represents a fundamental pillar for supporting economic growth and enhancing the attractiveness of local and foreign investments. As the total volume of investments since the start of the complex has reached about 33.7 million Omani riyals, and the total leased area has exceeded 181,000 square meters, and the complex includes, by the end of 2025, about 19 investment projects distributed between productive projects and others under construction or within the new lease contracts.
The National Museum today inaugurated the exhibition From 1 to 8 Million Stories of Italian Design, which will run until November 1st under the patronage of Her Highness Sayyida Mayan bin Shihab Al Sa'id, chairperson of the Board of Directors of the Oman Design Society Tasmim Oman. The exhibition includes a selection of pieces that have won the Golden Compass Award, the oldest and most prestigious design award in the Italian Republic, which was established in 1954 based on the idea of the modernist architect and designer Joe Ponti. It presents a renewed and contemporary perspective on some of the most important achievements in Italian design from the post-World War II era to the present day. The Ministry of Agriculture, Fisheries and Water Resources continues to monitor the availability of agricultural produce in central markets as part of its efforts to enhance market stability and ensure the availability of food products in preparation for Eid al-Adha. The ministry confirmed the availability of various types of vegetables and fruits in ample quantities to meet consumer needs and reflect the stability of supplies and the continued flow of produce to local markets. It noted that statistics show that the Silal market received more than 20,000 tons of vegetables and fruits between May 1st and 20th, which reinforces the market's readiness to meet consumer demand in the coming period. This was the news in detail, and now once more with the headlines. His Majesty the Sultan greets the President of Eritrea on his country's Independence Day. The Sultanate of Oman participates in the fifth edition of the World Hydrogen Summit in the Netherlands. And Oman Investment Authority achieves 10 times its investment in the American company Crusoe. With this, we conclude this news bulletin. The next bulletin will be at 9 p.m. Thank you.

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1: Hello, this is Tuqallawati on 90.4 Oman FM. At a book fair, you expect people to talk about books with certainty. Favorites, genres they swear changed their life. What I didn't expect at this SQU book fair was how many people seemed attached to the identity of being a reader, that they talked about reading almost nostalgically, even while admitting the habit itself had become difficult to maintain. I love reading, I'm just inconsistent now. And the more conversations I had, the stranger that contradiction started to feel. Because nobody I spoke to sounded disconnected from books. Quite the opposite, actually. People described annotating novels, rereading favorite passages, building friendships through recommendations, even refusing to switch to digital because the physical object itself feels special.
2: I refuse to read online. Like, I have to read the physical copy of a book. Mm-hmm. Again, because I annotate. Reading online, I feel it doesn't give me the same experience.
1: That's what Haneen, a second-year economics student, told me. But a few minutes earlier, she also admitted,
2: I used to be a very consistent reader. I wouldn't go a day without reading. But now, with college and stuff, I'd say maybe I'd read a book every 2 months.
1: This underlying sentiment seems to run through nearly every conversation. They describe reading in waves, three-day obsessions followed by month-long disappearances. Buying books faster than finishing them. Starting novels, abandoning them halfway through, then guiltily staring at them from across the room. Haneen herself told me she can still finish a book in one sitting.
2: I have this horrible habit of never dropping a book, whether it's good, it's bad. I just have to finish it. I don't really mind reading bad books either. I think it's entertaining to read them.
1: But somewhere along the way, reading acquired the language of achievement.
3: I would say there's a decline because the past me would actually like to enjoy the book in a very slow process, even if I really like it so much. So I would try to stop myself from finishing the book because I don't know if I'll find it ever again. I was more consistent in reading. However, nowadays, if I find a book, I would finish it as fast as I could. It's like someone's chasing me or something. If I like what I read, I'm going to be so consistent. Like, I won't pick up my phone. But if it doesn't interest me that much, I would be picking up my phone.
1: It depends. You heard it. Mayal Mahrouqi says she's now rushing through books like someone's chasing her. She said it with an almost possessive sense, that she would stretch out books on purpose because finishing them felt like losing something precious. Reading is in a strange place inside all of this, because it still implies cultural prestige. Being a reader still means something socially. Intelligence, depth, thoughtfulness, taste. So it's no surprise that even leisure feels kind of restless. Reading vlogs are popping now. Entire online identities revolve around being a reader. You can scroll TikTok and immediately find things like books that will emotionally devastate you, books for people who romanticize melancholy, books that feel like intellectual yearning in autumn. There is an entire curated atmosphere around books. English literature student Yusra Hassan captured a contradiction.
4: I feel like people are reading more now. I see like more obsession with books, but I don't know if they really like read for real or they are just like me who buy books and put them in the shelf.
1: Even people saying this are self-aware. They know they romanticize reading sometimes more than they actually practice it. Julia Davis, a student support coordinator at the Center for Preparatory Studies, who regularly works around student reading culture, admitted this.
5: I'm an avid believer in books, but I'm a very inconsistent reader. Mm-hmm. Partly time, but I think I have some bad habits now because of social media. So possibly in the past where I would have read a book, now I tend to scroll. And I guess I read, but I read very short articles, very focused, special interest articles. And so I do read, but it's a long time since I've picked up a novel.
1: She constantly starts new books before finishing old ones.
5: What happens is I don't finish the book, and I'll start another book before it finishes. So you can ask my husband how many books we have that I have started. Mm. It's hundreds, but I haven't finished a book in a very long time.
2: Why do you think that is?
5: I don't like getting to the end. I like to be in the middle of the story. I like to think that it's still ongoing. You know?
2: So do you think it's an attention span problem, an interest problem?
5: I think the thrill of starting something new, like starting the next new book, kicks in, and it's more powerful than the satisfaction of finishing the previous book.
2: Right.
5: So once I put a book down, I'm more likely to pick up a new one than pick up the one I've already started. I don't know why. I don't know why that is.
1: And I wouldn't reduce this to books. That describes streaming platforms, unfinished TV series, and half-listened podcasts. What these responses point to isn't exactly distraction in the traditional sense, because several students insisted they can still focus intensely even if they genuinely care about what they're reading. I asked Yusra if she gets distracted by social media.
4: Not really. I feel like social media has been, like, boring recently.
1: Someone else described reading as one of the few activities that still feel immersive enough to slow her brain down completely. And that's where the conversation became more interesting than the usual phones are ruining attention spans narrative. Because even bookseller and author Hammar Naimi described seeing two things happen simultaneously. More people are discovering books through social media recommendations.
6: We see more people coming and asking for books because they saw them on BookTok. We see more people who ask for books not really knowing what they are. It's a lot of vibes, a lot of, I heard it's good, somebody told me it's good.
1: I once heard someone say that reading for aesthetics is not automatically a bad thing, especially if it still gets people to pick up books in the first place. If someone starts reading because of hashtag book talk, or because they like the image of being a reader, they're still engaging with literature, even if the entry point is superficial. So maybe we don't have to be cynical about the aestheticized side of reading culture, as long as it's leading people back towards books instead of away from them. Still, once reading culture becomes heavily influenced by algorithms and online visibility, books themselves start adapting to that environment visually. A really specific style of book cover has become almost unavoidable lately. Bookseller sections are starting to look like entire series, even when the books have nothing to do with each other. Same illustration styles and muted color palettes, styles designed to immediately indicate the same kind of online reading culture. But while books are designed for discoverability online, several people also expressed using reading for the exact opposite reason: to step away from the pace of online life altogether.
6: There is, I think, an uptick in the number of people who recognize that our life is a little bit too fast-paced and who consciously make a decision to take a step back and go through long-form content, mm-hmm. whether that be movies, long series, or books. Mm-hmm. The general landscape has more people who read very tiny amounts because they're on X, because they're on Instagram. So they're reading these small snippets, these small captions. And then you have a huge subsection of people who are not reading because they're busy doom scrolling, essentially. And then you have a minor section of people who consciously recognize it and who are moving towards reading as a hobby.
1: And yet, the attachment to books is still incredibly emotional. People sounded busy, distracted, inconsistent, maybe overwhelmed, but not indifferent. Even the people who admitted they barely finish books anymore still spoke about reading with a sense of attachment, the way they would about versions of themselves they miss. Thank you for listening. And if this report reminded you about the unfinished book sitting on your shelf right now, respectfully, that's between you and the book. Special thanks to Azam Al-Raisi for editing and mixing this piece. And if you want to keep up with the station's latest updates, follow us at omanfm.om and me at Tuqa Talks. This is Tuqa Lawati, and I'll be back soon with another story on 90.4 Oman FM.

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2: 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This week's recap takes us from history and public safety to sustainability, tourism, and some standout conversations from the station. We'll be looking at the release of A Dochter Toms, the Ministry of Information's documentary revisiting the life of one of the most remembered names in Oman's early medical history. We've also got a series of public reminders this week, from privacy laws and cybercrime warnings to consumer protection updates, job opportunities, road safety, and a very serious warning following a tragic incident involving carbon monoxide poisoning. From the station, plenty to catch up on. That includes a fresh episode of Duqm Now, looking at tourism ambitions in Duqm, an eye-opening discussion around ADHD, a youth public speaking initiative helping students build confidence, a conversation on Islamic finance and sustainability, and a remarkable cycling story that took one Omani all the way across Chinese Taipei. Let's get right into it. If you've already started mentally planning your Eid, the official holiday dates are now out. The Eid al-Adha holiday for both public and private sector employees in Oman will begin on Tuesday, May 26th, with work resuming on Sunday, May 31st. So yes, a proper little break. While many of you will be visiting family, traveling, eating far too much, or pretending you'll finally catch up on sleep, we'll still be keeping you company. Jumpstart will be live on Eid morning from 6 a.m. to 10 a.m. with Arfan and Khairika, as well as our head of music and the producer of Weekly Recap, Azam Raisi. So if you're up early, getting ready, on the road, or already dealing with the family chaos, we've got you covered. And later in the day, Muscat Candid with Asma Riamia will be on from 12 to 3 p.m., bringing more conversations and company through the holiday. So wherever Eid takes you, home, the highway, or halfway through your third plate of shua, Oman FM will be right there with you. We begin this week with a major event on Oman's calendar, one that increasingly says a lot about where the country sees its economic future. Oman Sustainability Week and the Oman Petroleum and Energy Show officially got underway at the Oman Convention and Exhibition Center, bringing together ministers, executives, engineers, investors, and policymakers from across the region and beyond. This year's conversations are centered around a familiar challenge. How do you grow, remain energy secure, and stay economically competitive, while also preparing for a lower carbon future? And Oman's answer seems to be all of the above. The event opened with some notable updates from the energy sector. The Minister of Energy and Minerals said renewable energy accounted for around 9% of Oman's electricity generation last year, helped by the launch of Manah 1 and Manah 2 solar projects, which together add 1 gigawatt of production capacity. There was also an update on emissions, with Oman saying the oil and gas sector has already reduced routine flaring by 50% as part of a wider target to eliminate it by 2030. At the same time, the message here isn't that Oman is stepping away from oil and gas. In fact, far from it. A major part of the discussion this week has focused on making traditional energy cleaner, smarter, and more efficient, while building out renewables, hydrogen, carbon capture, electric mobility, and sustainable infrastructure in parallel. One of the notable announcements this week was the launch of RICAN, a new CSR development foundation for the energy sector. It's designed to bring different companies under one umbrella when it comes to community investment and social development projects, shifting from scattered corporate giving towards something more coordinated and long-term. Over the past years, the initiative behind it says it has already delivered 11 social projects worth more than 15 million Armani rials, covering education, health, youth, and infrastructure. The scale of the event itself also says something. More than 500 speakers, over 50,000 expected visitors, and participation from companies and institutions working across energy, sustainability, infrastructure, transport, technology, and finance. Topics ranged from hydrogen and carbon markets to smart cities, EV charging, water desalination, biodiversity, sustainable aviation, AI in industrial operations, and green finance. In other words, this is no longer just an oil and gas exhibition. It's become a much wider conversation about how Oman positions itself in the decades ahead. And now, we'll hear from Arfan Al-Ajmi, who was there this week speaking to people on the ground. You can find the whole report on our SoundCloud at omanfm.om.
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can listen to this weekly recap on MMFM.OM on SoundCloud. One story this week gave many Armenis the chance to revisit a name that still carries real emotional weight. The Ministry of Information, US, recently released a Dr. Toms, a documentary telling the story of Dr. William Wells Toms, known across Oman simply as Dr. Tomas. And for many older listeners, the name immediately brings something back. This is a man connected to a very different chapter in Oman's history, long before the modern healthcare network we know today, when medical care was far harder to access and many serious illnesses carried fear, stigma, and very limited treatment options. Dr. Toms arrived in Oman in 1939 and would go on to spend more than three decades here. He became known for restoring sight through eye surgeries, treating patients with infectious diseases that others often kept their distance from, and traveling far beyond the capital to reach communities in remote parts of the country. Historical accounts describe him taking medical equipment into mountainous areas and isolated villages, making the journey himself when patients couldn't make one of their own. By the 1960s, the medical network under his supervision was treating more than 90,000 patients a year, a remarkable figure at that time. But what cemented his place in Armeni memory wasn't just his medical work, it was how he carried himself. Although he worked during the missionary era, Armenis remember him as a doctor who respected local traditions, culture, and faith. Someone focused on care, dignity, and service. That's a big reason why he wasn't remembered as simply Dr. Wells Toms. He became Dr. Tomas. The documentary revisits that life through archival footage, interviews, dramatic reconstruction, and filming in both Oman and the United States. For those who knew the name already, it's a chance to revisit an extraordinary story. For younger viewers, a fascinating look at one of the people who helped shape an early chapter of modern healthcare in Oman. You can find the whole film on our app, Ayn, that is spelled A-Y-N, available on Google Play Store and the App Store. A few public reminders this week worth paying attention to. First, the public prosecution is reminding people that privacy online is not optional. Publishing someone's private photos, personal information, or details about their family life without permission can be a criminal offense in Oman, even if the information itself is true. Under the penal code, that can carry a prison sentence of up to a year. They've also repeated warnings around digital threats, blackmail, and online extortion, reminding the public that using social media, messaging apps, or other digital platforms to threaten or pressure someone is treated as cybercrime. So in short, forwarding that juicy personal story or using private material to pressure someone, very much not worth it. Meanwhile, if you've been hearing dramatic claims about construction prices suddenly going through the roof, the Consumer Protection Authority says, not so fast. They've responded to chatter online about building material prices, saying some of the claims being shared are exaggerated or inaccurate. According to the CPA, iron pieces have risen by around 12% since February, while cement has gone up by around 18%. Yes, prices have moved, but not to some extremes which are being claimed online. The authority says it's actively monitoring the market and has already taken legal action against some businesses found violating regulations and is asking consumers to report suspicious pricing behavior. If you're job hunting, a quick heads up. The Ministry of Labor has opened recruitment for more than 750 vacancies, covering a range of qualification levels, from bachelor's degree holders to applicants with general education diploma qualifications and below. Registration is now open and runs through the end of May. And for those already mentally preparing for Kharif season, the Royal Oman Police are launching the commemorative Kharif Dhofar 2026 number plates. It's completely optional, purely for those who like the seasonal flex. Applications can be made through service centers, the ROP website, or the mobile app, and the plates will carry the same registration number as your current vehicle. And finally, a very serious safety warning after a tragic incident this week. Royal Oman Police and medical experts are warning people never to sleep inside a parked car with the engine running, particularly in enclosed or poorly ventilated spaces. This follows the death of four men in Al Sana'a, believed to have died from carbon monoxide poisoning. Carbon monoxide is dangerous because you can't see it, smell it, or taste it. You're simply falling asleep and may not wake up.
So if you're parked and waiting, especially with the AC running, this is one of those warnings that genuinely matters. 90.4

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0: And now on to what's happening here on the station. First, a new episode of Duqm Now, titled Duqm Welcomes, from our ongoing partnership podcast with the Special Economic Zone at Duqm, SIDZAD. This time, looking at the future of tourism in Duqm. I joined His Excellency Azan al-Busaidi, Undersecretary of Tourism at the Ministry of Heritage and Tourism, Shabib al-Ma'mari, Managing Director of Visit Oman, and Yusuf al-Rahbi, General Manager for Crown Plaza Duqm, for a conversation about where Duqm fits into Oman's tourism story. From destination building and visitor experiences to hospitality investment and what makes Duqm different from more established destinations. The discussion looked at whether this stretch of coastline can carve out its own identity in the years ahead. You can find the podcast on all podcast platforms and YouTube. Just type in Duqm Now. Welcome to the latest episode of Duqm Now. I'm Talal al-Shahri, and I'm very happy to say that today our topic is tourism, what is happening here in Duqm, and all the potential Duqm has. To speak to us on this matter, we have some of the top experts in Duqm and across the Sultanate of Oman, starting with His Excellency Azan al-Busaidi, Undersecretary for Tourism at the Ministry of Heritage and Tourism. We also have the Managing Director of Visit Oman, Mr. Shabib al-Ma'mari, and we're joined by Yusuf al-Rahbi, the General Manager of Crown Plaza Duqm. Welcome to you all, and thank you for being part of this today. Duqm is, in many ways, a blank page. There is some infrastructure already, there are some natural sites, but we have an opportunity here to build something, more so than in other places. How do you think this can help give an advantage to Duqm? Let's start off with you, Your Excellency.
2: I believe Duqm had already progressed in the development of tourism. If we look at the infrastructure today, it took into consideration that this would become a destination where people would be visiting either from Oman or even from overseas. We have an airport, we have a road network that links most of the sites in Duqm and beyond. We do have some fantastic hospitality assets as well that have been part of Duqm development since the beginning of time. And this itself puts Duqm in a very advanced stage where today perhaps we would need to focus on the next level of the product, which is the tourism experiences. And this as well is something that Duqm could be doing quite well, having that the natural resources around it, the sea, the geological sites, the reserves nearby, are all assets that can be part of the experiences that Duqm can uniquely build in the next phase.
0: Fantastic. Now I'm going to move to you, Yusuf. When it comes to Duqm, and you are one of the people who are here from the beginning of a tourist journey until the very end, what is it that you've seen from them as something that they truly love about Duqm, and what do you think might be missing for them?
3: The most important, you see it unique in Duqm, is the calmness, is the peace in Duqm, completely out of crowd, out of busy city, where the guest, when the first arrive, is completely different places where the nature, the open space that give relaxations, regardless if they are corporate and business, but also for the leisure point of view, is the place where you can get relief out of city.
0: Yeah. Shabib, quiet tourism is a thing that we've been seeing becoming more popular in the world these days, especially more so every year. How could Duqm take a chunk out of that piece of the pie?
4: I think from a nature perspective, it has the perfect positioning. It doesn't require anything. And as roughly said by His Excellency, infrastructure is amazing. It's far more advanced and it's, I think, ready for the next 15 years. Beautiful state-of-the-art airport. You have the port, you have the roads. and then beautiful properties. And then a pristine hundreds of kilometer white sand beach with crystal water. I remember my first time here camping 16 years ago. You literally don't need goggles to look at the fish. You walk into the beach and you see everything there. And people would pay money to experience that. And I think it's time we start pushing, this position of Duqm. But then we all know that tourism is an ecosystem. It's not one element. You know, government is supporting, infrastructure is there, the asset is there. Now it's up also to the local SMEs, local businessmen and entrepreneurs to take their role and push forward the narrative of Duqm and start providing these wonderful experiences. Once that happens, then later on, the attention of the big tour operators. They'll see that all of this is there. These tour operators can bring you the numbers that you're looking for. Also, we can't forget the role of the aviation sector here. It's part of also the ecosystem.
1: Yusuf, as someone who is currently living and working in Duqm, who's part of the infrastructure that already exists, could you give us a picture of what is actually here in Duqm?
3: Well, the most important is the Duqm is the special economic zone established, and the role of the hotel was part of this journey. Crown Plaza Duqm is an international brand under IHD Group, under Continental Hotels Group, and under Omran Groups as well, as an owner, and build the hotel in very unique time of the journey of the economic zone. Major things is the port of Duqm, dry dock, and the refinery. That's the most important, and extending all of that. So the play role of Crown Plaza to have the true hospitality to the hotel, delivering the high brand standard internationally, and link it to unique the hospitality of Oman culture. It make a great experience where they have providing a quality of the rooms, safety, and experience on food and beverage. Link also to the unique of the Duqm, of fishermen and the fish and the seafood is the most unique here. So that experience is adding value for Duqm and make it special for the guest point of view.
2: And if I follow up on this comment, I would say that this shows that tourism and tourism investments, either from Omran Group or any other investments, were at the very beginning of the establishment of the 2,000 square kilometers economic zone here in Duqm. It is a unique positioning. It's one of the largest economic zones in the region, and by far even in many parts of the world. It is set to play a vital role in the future of the economy of Oman. Having investments in tourism at the level of the investments that we're seeing today just shows that tourism was meant to be part of the development of the special economic zone of Duqm, and can continue to play a very interesting role as we move ahead.
1: I want to hone in on the fact that we keep mentioning the quiet. We keep mentioning, oh, we have a beach, we have fisheries, we have the desert. That does represent many parts of Oman, not just Duqm in some ways. So Oman has over 3,000 kilometers of coastline, and we have some incredible fisheries areas. We have some incredible wadis and mountains, and the list goes on. So how realistic is it for Duqm to really take the mantle of being a tourism destination in this country? Shabib?
4: I think one of the things that's striking is the beautiful infrastructure here, how ready it is. And then you have, yes, rightly said, the coastline, but then also the temperature here throughout the year. That's a competitive advantage, in my opinion. You have the north part of Oman in the winter season, beautiful, and then you have the south during the Kharif season, summer. But then Duqm is the constant one with the temp, temperature throughout the year, and that plays a vital role. Being a fresh destination, a lot of our partners that we talk to in the source market are always looking for the emerging destination. And for us, we could play along the concept of the Indian Ocean, the exotic look and feel of a resort overseeing the ocean. It's new, it's fresh, it's undiscovered, it's untouched. These things are extremely intriguing for tourists to go and find out in this adventure. What is this new destination? What does it have? But then the surprise is the solid infrastructure, this beautiful airport, the readiness there, and then state-of-the-art hotels and resorts. That's a big, massive addition to a lot of people that want to discover new destinations.
2: And for us, perhaps we would have to put into consideration that the tourism positioning of Duqm, it might start being a getaway, a place where people go to unwind. It's calmer, it's less hectic. But this would evolve eventually. Duqm would become more busy, more people would be visiting Duqm, and then it would reposition itself as it moves. And I think there is no harm at all that today it captures a segment of the market that are looking for a quiet, calm place away from the bustle and dazzle of the cities. But as we progress, we would have to reposition. And that's just the natural evolvement of the tourism journey of a place like Duqm. Maybe the advantage that we have here is that the basics are far advanced in comparison to other destinations in terms of infrastructure, the availability of hospitality assets, and so on and so forth.
3: It can be added also, we can see now the trust for the tourist where it come from self-drive. People discovering, as we mentioned, the Discover Oman. So they're discovering from the north to south, and it become Duqm also one of the destination, and that give confidence and comfortable for the tourist point of view to discover it by their own and self-driving across the coastline. And that is one of great experience. We always trying to interacting with the guest from where they come, where they go, how they experience, and how we can also supported this journey to get more understanding, and if there is any idea that we have to be share and or give advice to the guest. But we see very comfortable the tourists now start by self-driving and cross the line from south to north.
2: And this is something we're blessed for, because Duqm is not an isolated product when it comes to tourism. It is part of a wider ecosystem, a wider product. We're blessed that we have different areas in Oman that are able to attract tourists throughout the year if we just put everything together. And maybe this is the role that Duqm can play, especially considering that the northern part of Oman is only related with the tourism traffic during a specific time of the year. Whereas during the summer, for example, Duqm can play a bigger role in just making sure that we have a steady flow of tourists to Oman in general.
1: In full honesty, though, last night we were standing on the balcony looking out on Duqm and thinking to ourselves, where is our opportunity here to invest in a place like Duqm? It feels like it's so open and so ready to welcome people. So just going back to your line of the roads and people reaching and driving here to Duqm, I mean, one of the things we always see, the moment you enter the Sultanate of Oman, the moment you cross the border, no matter where you are, you're going to see a big sign that says to Duqm. So that's happening now. But when do you think this drive to Duqm thing started? Have any of you had any experiences with people who have discovered it?
4: Yeah, so I have friends from Australia. The husband is an executive in Oman. The wife is an executive in Abu Dhabi. And every year, twice a year, they would drive to Al-Wusta. And that's their switch off time every year required. That, busy life, hectic being an executive. What they like is the remoteness, and they would look for a spot without any mobile signal, and then they'll camp there for a few days. They'll make it, you know, part of their plan to come to Crown Plaza, and then they drive to the farm. But they always send me pictures of these endless, quiet, empty, beautiful beaches in Al-Wusta region. And to me, that's a big sell. We just need to amplify that message and push forward the narrative to SMEs. They need to take now that step and provide these wonderful experiences in Al-Dukhum.
1: I guess our next question here is going to be, we spoke about infrastructure. There's a lot already available. 2,500 plus hotel rooms, roads, airports, so forth. What are the actual needs that we have, priorities that we need to move to next?
2: I believe there are two things. We would, and we are working on a plan of making it easier and more apparent for people to come and visit Dukhum. It is a cooperation between hotels, the airline, Visit Oman as a platform, Ministry of Heritage and Tourism, packaging at Dukhum for a short stay, targeting it to a specific audience. This could be one line, whether they could be from Oman, they could be from the region, or even beyond. And the second very important part is the experience. I believe experiences have to be something that we spend so much attention to in the next phase. There are unique experiences that can make Dukhum a product that is not very difficult to sell. There are experiences related to the sea. This is part of the heritage of this region with fishing. It could either be something traditional, something that the community is already doing, or it could be something with a little bit of a twist. As a ministry, we've already partnered with international endurance events organizations, and some of these events are taking place in different parts of Oman. Maybe something related to this can be extended to Dukhum as an experience. It could be something related to the geology around Dukhum. It could be something related to the nature around Dukhum. And in fact, all of this would help us maintain a sustained product here in Dukhum. I believe that with more people visiting the area, the awareness of having this as a destination that has so many qualities would help us maintaining the cleanliness of the beaches, the practices in different organizations working here in Dukhum, and most importantly, having Dukhum as a brand life in the map. In the region and in the world as well.
4: I'll have to agree with His Excellency. All the data that we come across with our partners, OTAs, online travel agencies, point out that now people drive to pick a place to travel to is the experience. So it's not only now the destination. The question is, I don't want to go to this place. I want to go experience the thing I saw on social media, the thing that was covered by this famous blogger, the advertisement now, if you've seen, especially in tourism, very much the focus is on the experience itself. It's not the destination anymore. And we've seen that in most of the OTAs that we deal with. And I believe for us, to put Dukhum on the map, we need to focus on the offering itself, the experience that is available today or going to be available soon.
3: I think just to add from Shabib, you know, looking to the tourist, we surprised that tourist came first time in Oman and the first destination and part of the destination is Dukhum. That is amazing experience. And for us as a hotel, we also giving the true hospitality by personalize the experience for the guest who looking about the environment, looking about the culture, looking about the adventure. All of this is together as part of the experience that tourism are looking for. So that's something that really experienced from many international tourists visiting the part of Duqm and discover a coastline.
2: And making it easier to visit Duqm and having experiences, as mentioned, developed to cater to tourists and creating a bigger, larger flow of people visiting this area, could even help in neutralizing the image of Duqm as an industrial destination. Duqm has elements that would help a brand of being an industrial city to take place. Whereas on the contrary, Duqm could as well play a big role in being a sustained destination, being a destination that's close to nature, a destination that enjoys a wide biodiversity. I believe we have a chance to just make this more apparent by taking the steps that the gentleman just came across and utilizing all of the different elements that are readily available.
1: What are our actual viable next steps? If I was an investor and I wanted to become part of the future of Duqm's tourism, what areas should I actually be looking into? What stories can I tell here, Shabib?
4: The options are endless, in my opinion, when it comes to Duqm. If you go for large-scale tour operators from Western Europe, the number one ask is always sun and beach. We have sun and we have beach.
3: Beautiful beach.
4: Yes. So that's if you go large scale. If you go to niche, then you get into, sport fishing, scuba diving. Beautiful biodiverse, different creatures in the ocean here. And then sailing, boating, again, a very, I would say, big idea that, Duqm can become part of the cruise map here in the region. We have the port. You have the airlines flying in here. You just need to connect the dots, and then you have the hotels. This can be a stopover for cruise liners to stop here and then continue north or south. But then it doesn't have to be grand. Always, we've dealt with micro and small organizations that does experiences really well in the north part and the south part. And one of the stories that we came across that was amazing last year in Kharif season is one guy operation. All he did, he bought this inflatable tent that can be set up in few minutes, and he will get you dates, coffee, if you want, a full meal, breakfast. And he will set it up anywhere in Dhofar in a few minutes. And then he would film you, he will take your pictures, and then he would leave you there for a few hours. We started off by pushing this to few individuals that we know that lack that kind of camping. And then the shift happened when the Minister of Heritage and Tourism hosted a famous Kuwaiti singer with his family in Salalah for Kharif. And we offered him this service. He posted on his social media that has been followed by millions. Immediately, he gets this tens of orders. And to his surprise, the majority were locals. So it's not only international tourists. People genuinely like the setup. They like the imagery of the place that you've picked. They wanted to be there. They wanted to experience that moment there. So we have the grand idea, but then it can be as simple as an inflatable tent. Even from a cost, it's not a big investment.
3: I think adding, Duqm no need to be copy-paste. It should be a unique link to the nature, looking to the adventure that is unique in Duqm. Fishing game is the one most of the important. Also having experience yearly, we have a group of friends from different country coming yearly to Duqm, staying in the hotel, having great experience, and going daily to the fishing. So this is something very unique, water sport activities on the sea because of the sustainability of the wind that across the summer, good great experience to have such activities that link to this. So this is something Your Excellency also mentioned it, you know. So it's a unique experience that has to be special for Dukhum.
2: Maybe two other segments and experiences that are worth mentioning, adding to Shabib and Yusuf's comments. We have astro-tourism. It's a segment that's interestingly growing. Oman perhaps can play a significant role in this for many, many reasons. And although Dukhum is right now developing plenty of infrastructure, traffic, etc., etc., but just you know, outside Dukhum, you would find amazing spots for astro-related activities. And this is a segment that even in the Ministry of Heritage and Tourism, working with other partners, we're looking into pushing forward as being a unique experience that can be provided. And as well, let's not forget the geological tourism, the ecotourism. Less than an hour drive from Dukhum, you have the Oryx Reserve. And all of these are elements that I believe are readily available. They would just require packaging and channeling through to the target audience.
1: Yeah. We've mentioned what kind of tourists have already been coming through and the potential of who can come in the future, but what do you guys believe our target should be? What segment or should we start trying to attract to Dukhum first? International, local, regional? What should we be looking at?
4: A quick one that is not very difficult, I think. Anyone who is into camping. And you could start domestic and then go regional. And let's not forget, India is only 2 hours. We're looking at a billion. We don't want to attract a billion, but to me, the encouragement there is massive. You have already 1 million people coming for Kharif season. You could work on shoulder season there to push Dukhum. Yusuf mentioned that they get a lot of people who would stop by driving to you know, the far or coming back and they stop here. Again, that's a segment that we need to look at. But then when you go international, then we're talking about you know, tour operators. Again, Sanam Beach is something very obvious in my opinion.
3: Dukhum, I mean, as a hotel, I mean, we are only one part of it. And having tour operator is very important. Putting marketing campaign for Dukhum, explore and discover what is around the Dukhum, it's very important. And I believe it's international and domestic is playing big role that stop over, discover Dukhum is very important and unique. As I mentioned last time, many of guests internationally being first time in Oman and they will be also first time in Dukhum. And it's about relaxations and it will be like a break relaxations where they really enjoying. And by adding some of these activities, I think that is the most important to be added.
2: A segment that should not be taken for granted is the actual investors that Oman and Dukhum is targeting. We target this segment for the purpose of attracting them to invest. But they are as well a legitimate target for being here as tourists, as visitors. They can and should be able to discover the other side of the story. The fact that Dukhum can not only provide incentives related to investments, not only provide infrastructure related to industries and what have you, but can actually be a destination that has signature experiences related to whatever assets it has right now.
1: Obviously, we don't want Dukhum to be a copy of other tourism destinations, either locally or in the region. But what are some stories that we might be able to take inspiration from when it comes to community and building a destination? And do we have any examples that you could share from here in Oman?
2: Examples from Oman that we can draw lessons from is the development that took place in Nizwa. and specifically in Al-Aqr. Al-Aqr is a traditional area. It was abandoned for a number of years. And it started off with one local business that decided to take a house, a traditional house, renovate it, and then offer it as a heritage inn for tourists to come and enjoy the place. Today, there are more than 75 heritage inns in Al-Aqr area. And Nizwa has become part of the tourism map, if you would, in Oman. It has gone beyond being attractive to local tourists or even regional tourists. Today, it plays a very apparent role in attracting tourists from overseas. It even radiated to other areas next to it in the Dakhliya region. This year, we had a very successful rose festival in Jabal Akhdar. And for all of the reasons that were mentioned about Duqm, i.e. infrastructure, awareness, the availability of hotel assets and hospitality assets, the accessibility in and out, the marketing efforts of the area, the experience, the rose experience, was the tipping point. It was the element that made Jabal Akhdar really cross that that threshold. And I could say proudly today that Jabal Akhdar is today in the map of tourism in Oman, far beyond the geographical borders of the country. If we reflect back to Duqm and how can that be an introduction, not in the sense of copying that experience because it will never work, it started within the local businesses. The engagement of the community in these areas, they would understand what is the experience that can be packaged in an authentic way, in a sustainable manner, that can be presented to the tourists. It might not be fishing. It might be something that we even didn't talk about here today, but they would know best. The cooperation between the community, local businesses, the Ministry of Heritage and Tourism, Visit Oman, hospitality assets in Duqm, and specifically Crown Plaza, is what is going to bring all of this, inshallah, to the success. But I think that

0: tourists, not only from Oman, but even beyond. And I think this is an interesting lesson that we should be learning from.
1: I fully agree with His Excellency. It doesn't have to be a complicated experience. And the best route is the grassroots approach. And we've seen this in other destinations. People would pay money to take a picture with a camel. We have a lot of camels in Al-Wusta. We have a lot of camel farms in Al-Wusta. And then you have the camel race, camel beauty pageant. But someone needs to take that initiative and start telling the story of why is this important to the community? What does this camel resemble? It's not just another animal. And build that entire experience around it. And I guarantee you people will show up to listen to the storyteller, learn about camels, watch a race, down the line maybe bet on a race. It's very intriguing also when you look at the sales of these famous camels. We're talking north of a quarter of a million. We take it maybe for granted. It's part of our culture, but this is all it's all about the experience for someone who is not part of your culture to come and experience that. And I fully agree with His Excellency. It needs to start local. They know better than anyone. And once that spark starts, it spreads, and then you can grow it and scale it up.
2: Okay. And any last message to our viewers or listeners right now? Why should they come visit? Why they should invest? And what they might be seeing coming in the next few years to Duqm?
0: Duqm is going to be surprisingly contributing positively to our tourism sector in Oman. It has the basics that any destination would require. It has the attention already being a destination for investments as a special economic zone. And most importantly, it has the natural elements that any interesting destination would require to be able to build unique experiences that people can come and enjoy.
3: The most important is the weather. It's a beautiful weather, and that's the most unique during the summer. It's very very relaxations when it came to the weather.
2: Yeah, so very stable weather.
3: Yes.
2: Okay, what else would you say, Shabir?
1: I think the timing is perfect because of the growth. Now it's the right time to invest because this is a growing destination, and it might become a bit more difficult in a few years to come and invest. So first movers is today. Come look at it and explore the endless opportunities in Duqm.
2: Fantastic. And there we have it. This has been the latest episode of Duqm Now with a focus on tourism. I was joined today by His Excellency Azan Al-Busaidi, Undersecretary of Tourism at the Ministry of Heritage and Tourism, as well as by the Managing Director of Visit Oman, Shabib Al-Ma'mari, and the General Manager of Crown Plaza Duqm, Yusuf Al-Rahbi. 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I'm Talal Al-Shahri. I'll catch you next time.
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1: On the well-being side this week, Nadia Ta'i sat down for a very insightful conversation around ADHD, specifically how it presents, how people manage it, and why many adults, particularly women, go undiagnosed for years. Her guest was Clodagh Cahill, an ADHD and women's coach, and the discussion unpacked practical coping strategies, the realities of medication versus non-medication approaches, and why some ADHD traits can actually become strengths in the right environment. One of these conversations where some listeners may have quietly started taking notes. You can find the whole interview on our SoundCloud at omanfm.om.
2: You're listening to Oman FM, and this is Nadia Ta'i. In the studio with me today is ADHD life coach Clodagh Marie Cahill of New Chapters Coaching. I invited her today to understand ADHD, what it looks like, and how it can be managed. If you've ever struggled to focus and wondered if you may perhaps have ADHD, stick around. Hi, and welcome, Coach Clodagh. How are you today?
3: I'm really well. How are you?
2: I'm great now that you're here. I want to know more about you. So you are an ADHD life coach.
3: Yes.
2: Tell me more about that.
3: So I decided to, as many people do, I had a big change in my life a little while back. And I wanted to get into a different career path. And I was really looking around the neurodiverse field, and I wanted to be able to provide support here. And it really led me into looking at coaching. And I am an ADHDer myself, so I have a lot of all or nothing. It has to be the right thing. And I went searching for coaching, and up came ADHD. And I thought, this is what I wanted to do. So I went and got my certification and just really enjoyed learning all about ADHD and the neurology and things like that. And then that led me into opening my coaching practice, New Chapters Coaching.
2: Okay, yes. Thank you so much. I was wondering, what is it about ADHD that made you want to help, support, and treat it?
3: I think there's a lot of people that struggle silently. And, you know, when you can start to spread awareness, like we're doing here, so thank you very much for that, Nadia. I think if you can give people information, and then for me, it was about reaching out and being able to help somebody to navigate through those barriers or obstacles. And, you know, coaching is, I'm here now, this is where I want to be. And my job is to help you get from A to B through, some of it is psychoeducation. And the rest of it is knowing that you actually already have the answers. I just have to have the questions to draw those answers out and then help you with making your plan.
2: You mentioned how a lot of people who have ADHD struggle in silence. What does it look like to have ADHD? What's going on inside the mind of someone who has ADHD?
3: Well, first of all, I think I should say that ADHD is different for everyone. And you can have particular traits or symptoms of ADHD in a much stronger form than maybe somebody else. So there's quite a few things that come along with it, because as a child, people look for that hyperactive, impulsive child. But as an adult, that can show up a lot differently. For a lot of people, it's about noise. It's the constant chatter in the head. It doesn't go quiet. And that can really, really affect people. But there's other things that come into it, you know, like people have a lot of issues with executive function. And executive function all comes here in the front of our head, in the prefrontal cortex. And it's things like organization, planning, emotional regulation, time management. It's like the CEO of the brain is up there. And in people with ADHD, the brain wiring is different. And that prefrontal cortex, often I say to people, it's like it goes offline. And so you are now dealing with different situations without the CEO being in charge. And that can be really stressful, and it can take a toll. It can take a toll mentally. It can take a toll physically.
2: And for people who struggle with this, I imagine it's really difficult for them to pursue treatment because they probably don't know that something might be wrong. Mm. And there are probably a lot of misconceptions around what it looks like to have ADHD. Can you tell us about some of those misconceptions?
3: I think a big misconception is that people with ADHD are lazy or they lack effort. And that's because they do things differently. And I think a lot of that narrative has come from younger days and school. Another misconception is that it's a childhood condition. It's not. You don't grow out of ADHD. You do learn to mask and you do learn to cope with it, but it's always there. And if you get diagnosed as an adult, you had ADHD as a child, unless there's a few smaller situations that result from a traumatic brain injury. Those kind of things are a little bit different. You know, a lot of people are saying now, oh, it's just trendy to have ADHD.
2: Yeah. Oh, because you're so ADHD.
3: Yeah, you know, and, you know, I think ADHDers, a lot of people have a really good sense of humor because they've used that humor to cope over the years. So they can kind of brush off those type of comments. But they can also be really difficult because it kind of makes light of the struggles that they're experiencing.
2: There seems to be part of these things may add to the stigma against getting treatment. When should somebody pursue an assessment?
3: When I have clients that are talking about going and getting an assessment, I always ask them, you know, what would having an assessment or a diagnosis mean to you? What does that give you? And again, for everyone, it's really quite different. For some people, they want to have an assessment because, you know, they just want the validation that how they have lived and the way they have thought is that, you know, they're not broken. And it gives them permission to maybe be a little kinder to themselves and then to move forward with you know, seeking education or seeking help or in some cases, medication.
2: Yeah, that makes sense. Because I remember someone saying like, oh, what's the purpose of a diagnosis? It's just giving you an excuse. Mm. And I think that's so unfair because like what you just said, knowing that this set of patterns that has been there for your entire life and has been really debilitating, it can be very validating for people to know that, okay, I'm not just broken. There is actually something within me that can be treated, but has added an extra challenge for me my entire life. I'm getting treatment for ADHD, and my psychiatrist has said to me that one of the things people judge about needing medication, for example, is that it's unnecessary. It's added stress to your body, for example. When he compared it to wearing glasses, you very well can walk around in the world with no glasses, even though you need a prescription. Mm-hmm. And you will suffer, but you can do it. But why would you when you can see in 20/20 vision? And he described how getting medication as a treatment is something that will give you a kind of like 20/20 vision. If you have ADHD symptoms, they can be treated medically. But I think not everybody wants to go down that path. Mm. So for people who want to pursue something more akin to coaching, more akin to treating the symptoms without medication, how does that look?
3: I think you raise a really good point. Medication is not for everyone. And, you know, there's other reasons as well that, for example, it's really costly. And it's quite expensive to actually have an assessment done. It's time consuming. And then the actual cost of the medication and the fact that the medication is a controlled substance, it needs to be, the prescription is written every month. So you've got an additional cost and the time of going to see that psychiatrist or doctor to have it done. So, you know, there's a big cost factor that can be around it. For other people, they want to learn, how can I do it without the medication? And I always say to people, it's a personal choice. If your doctor is suggesting medication, then try it and, you know, really be aware of how it's impacting. What are the pros? What are the cons? And then you can make a decision together.
2: Yes, that sounds like the best option, actually, like to have some kind of balance and also a level of self-awareness and self-knowledge to be able to continue, does this work for me?
3: is it possible to proceed with heavy ADHD symptoms and not be treated medically?
4: It definitely is. There are a lot of people that don't get a diagnosis. And that's one thing. When I have clients come to me and they say, oh, I'm not officially diagnosed, but I think I have ADHD. Should I go and get a diagnosis? And that's what I was saying. You know, I will ask, well, what is it that it means to you? You know, for some people, they could get allowances with if they're a uni student or a student and they're studying, or they could get some allowances at work. But what does it mean to you? And then my next thing is, okay, but all of the things you're experiencing. Now, even if you didn't have a diagnosis, an official diagnosis, what are all the benefits of actually just acknowledging those things in your life that are, you know, posing challenges, and then working out some systems or some solutions, or even just learning about the brain? All of that is going to help you. You don't necessarily need the diagnosis to be able to move forward with doing those type of things.
3: As an ADHD coach, what are some of the skills you're able to help patients with who, you know, you mentioned they may not have a diagnosis, but they have certain symptoms. What are some of those skills that you can help them with?
4: Okay, so everyone has different areas that they're dealing with. And maybe some of that executive function is more prominent in one person than another. So first of all, it's about self-awareness. How is it impacting your life? You know, what is it that you want to see changed? Now, it could be time management is a really big one. And with ADHD, there's a thing that a lot of people refer to as time blindness. And time is either now or not now. And if it's not now, it tends to just fall off to the side. And then suddenly, you're aware that the thing that you thought was weeks down the track is tomorrow. And then kicks in the panic and the getting it done and the high levels of cortisol. And you see, sometimes people with ADHD, they actually thrive on that in order to get things done.
3: Deadlines.
4: The deadlines.
3: A sense of urgency.
4: Yeah. Because procrastination can be really big. And the reason for that is that there's many things, but one of them is a lot of ADHDers are perfectionists in some areas. So they won't start a task until they know they can finish it. They want to have the perfect situation around it. It can be that they get distracted or they get overwhelmed. So there's a lot of things that will pull them up when they're actually going to go and start, or with that time management. And then the follow through is also a really big thing. So I constantly have people who'll tell me that, you know, oh, I got this new hobby or this new interest. And I think we are great for the economy because you go out and you buy all the gear necessary and you set up your area, whatever it is that you're working on, and then you start and you're excited and it's wonderful. ADHD is driven by interest, novelty and challenge. So when those things taper out, then you're just like, okay, I'm done with this, and you move on to the next thing. So a lot of people say, oh, you always start things and you never finish them, or you don't have follow through, you don't commit, you just lost interest. Now, maybe if it's a hobby or a sport or whatever and you lose interest, that's okay. But if it's a work situation, you actually have to get this stuff done. So learning the tools, learning how to be self-aware and kind of know when something's coming up, the ability to have a pause and kind of go, oh, okay, I think this is my ADHD kicking in, but what is it that I need to do? And then I always talk about having the scaffolding around you, whatever that looks like. It could be support. It could be, some people like accountability. I have some clients that they want to report into me that they've done certain things. They want me to follow up with them to be held accountable. Others love body doubling. And do you know what body doubling is?
3: Tell me about it.
4: Let's say you have certain tasks to get done, but they're not getting done. They're falling off your list every day, right? You find ADHDers can have really clean workspaces and houses because they go and do all of that to procrastinate starting a task.
3: Mm-hmm.
4: But body doubling means that you and I sit together and I'm going to work on my work and you're going to work on your work. And that can be over Zoom, that can be in person. And it's just that you've got somebody else there and there's a time. Now, time is a really critical thing. And I always say to people, break it down into smaller chunks. You know, don't say, oh, I need to finish this all in one go. And the use of timers is a really useful thing. But I always caution people with ADHD, please don't use the timer on your phone because you know you'll pick it up. You'll get distracted. Next thing, you've opened social media and you've gone for that dopamine hit. You've doom scrolled and an hour has passed. So I encourage to use external timers, and I use little timers that have smaller amounts of time. These particular timers that I use with clients, you can flip them down and it pauses the time. So if you have to go and do something and come back and you flip it back up and it starts where you were at, or you can reset them. You know, start small. You know, just say about a particular activity, I'm going to sit down for 10 minutes. Set the timer. After the 10 minutes, do you still have enough go to keep going? Keep going. And if not, reschedule the next thing.
5: You've described so many things that I've definitely fallen into the trap of, where you set a timer on your phone and then the timer goes off and you're just, oh, well, I guess my phone's in my hand. Time for some more dopamine.
4: Exactly.
5: And then you've lost sight of productivity for the day. What are some of the most difficult things you've observed in your clients that people who have ADHD struggle with?
4: Self-compassion. I think ADHDers can be really hard on themselves. The inner critic can be ferocious. The stories we tell ourselves, because we clock up things that happen, like missed appointments, being late, you know, letting somebody down. And it's not that that was the intention, but we get distracted or overwhelmed and it ends up happening. And so we create, it's like that's evidence that we are careless because we lose things, or thoughtless. And we may have heard those comments from other people as we've been growing up, and we internalize those. So I really talk to people about having some self-compassion and, you know, knowing you're not broken, learning about the neurology of your brain. And that's what I do in coaching sessions. I make sure people understand how their brain is working. So it's not about laziness. It's actually the neural pathways, or it's your dopamine. And I think when you start to learn those things, you can be a little kinder to yourself.
5: What's a picture maybe of what self-compassion looks like? Like, what's an example of it for people who may not know how to talk to themselves in a compassionate way?
4: I think it's the awareness. You know, this is what I work on a lot with clients, is becoming aware of the situations that we put ourselves in that might not be the best environment for our ADHD brains. The self-compassion is really important because a lot of relationships are put under strain when people don't understand ADHD. And, you know, let's say that's the example. You and I are friends, Nadia, and, you know, my birthday's coming up. You know it's my birthday. You've even gone and got me a birthday gift, right, which is very well organized. Then my birthday rolls around and you were really busy. You weren't checking your phone, which had a reminder in it, and you forgot my birthday. You know, for some people, they would be, we're supposed to be friends, and how could you forget my birthday, and you should know, and this and that or whatever. And so you internalize that as, you're not a good friend and you're not organized. I mean, you're all the knots. Self-compassion is looking and being able to say, I see how that happened, and I appreciate that it's the way my brain works, and I'm going to learn from what's happened, and hopefully I can talk to my friend about it and explain what's happened.
5: And I'm sure they would understand, because like you're describing now, a lot of it has to do with understanding and awareness, and also awareness from the people around you. What are some of the advantages that people with ADHD may not know they have in life?
4: I'm always really careful with this because, you know, some people will say ADHD is my superpower. And that might be true for them, because maybe the ADHD brain can be really creative, all right, and out of the box thinking. It can do a lot of pattern recognition. And those can be strengths in the right environment. But for some people, when, you know, the word superpower is thrown around, they feel like it diminishes the actual internal struggle that they have. But there are definitely, you know, that's what I was talking about, the creativity or being able to think out of the box. And this is why you will see statistics with a lot of big companies like Microsoft, Ernst & Young. They're going out and they're recruiting neurodivergent people, and ADHD falls under this neurodivergent umbrella. And in one study, which was a tech firm, they found that the employees that were neurodivergent, they outperformed their neurotypical colleagues by about 140%. So, there's the benefits. You've just got to have the right environment. And I think that's where learning about your ADHD, I think, gives you the confidence to then have those discussions with other people. Because you're right, you said earlier that people will say, oh, that's just an excuse. All right, that's your ticket out. But being able to explain that, you know, if you have the beauty of being able to talk to your boss or colleagues about your ADHD, it can really open up so many doors, and you can find flexible ways of working. They will start to understand some of the maybe quirky things that you do. But there's a lot of people that won't discuss it because they feel a sense of shame around it. You know, it's still kind of that hidden thing. Or, you know, unfortunately, some people, when they disclose it in their workplaces, they find that they are pushed to the side. It comes up in performance reviews and things like that. So you've got to be careful. You've got to know your environment. But if you can get into the right environment, it can make such a difference.
5: When you mentioned how there are companies specifically pursuing people who are neurodivergent to work for them, what are the traits they're looking for that neurodivergent people have?
4: There's several things. In some people with that fall under the neurodivergence spectrum, there can be different things like pattern recognition. There can be creativity. And, you know, people look at ADHD and they say attention deficit hyperactivity disorder. I mean, those words don't really sit very nice with people. But it's not a lack of attention sometimes. It's misplaced attention. And speak to somebody with ADHD, they can hyper-focus. So they can go down what we say, you know, go down a rabbit hole, and then hours later they're looking at something. That can really work for you when you're in a business and they're wanting to do that. But what's really important is businesses that are going out and seeking these particular traits, they have the scaffolding around, they have the support in the environment. So it could be more flexible times, or it can be zones that people can go to. There is a better understanding about neurodivergence and the traits. So you have the support there.
5: What are some of those places that might be friendly to people who exhibit ADHD symptoms?
4: They did do some studies on this, and they had a look at different careers. For example, getting into emergency rooms or critical care, these type of places where, first of all, it's always different. Second of all, there is just a sense of urgency around making those decisions. You're not putting everything on the table and then becoming overwhelmed with choice. You have the knowledge, you're able to recall the knowledge, and you're able to do a really good job and stay calm in that situation. Then you have a lot of other careers where the creativity is harnessed, from like graphic design, the storytelling, journalism. A lot of people go into being an entrepreneur because then they can create their own environments. But then they just have to make sure, if they're an entrepreneur, that they still get connection. The human connection is very important. Variety. So as I mentioned before, ADHD is driven by interest, novelty, and challenge. So if you have those in your work, my background was in hotels, and I would walk into a hotel every single day was different. All the situations were different. I loved that. I loved that it was always a new challenge. And so you can encourage people to look for the right environment. And I think so many people they get diagnosed as an adult, and they haven't had this awareness, and they've been in jobs which just have not suited their ADHD, and they've been miserable. And then they get this awareness and they're able to move their environments and they flourish.
5: Why is it the case that so many people get diagnosed with ADHD later in life?
4: Well, basically, the criteria wasn't there. All right. And it's only recently that we have a criteria that we can measure more people against, particularly women. Also, a lot of the girls got missed. We have a generation that have been missed. They get missed in school because, you know, the social expectations for girls can be different from boys. And when girls are younger, they're kind of taught, you know, to pull the line and to, you know, maybe be responsible as they're growing up. And the boys sometimes get a bit of a pass and, you know, people will say, oh, they're just being boys. So girls learn to mask at a very early age. And masking is when you look around and you see how other people are behaving. And so you now tailor, it's not natural within you, but now you tailor your behavior to suit those situations. Masking can be really exhausting. And when you are doing that, you eventually get to a point where you feel very, very exhausted. Then for women, they can come across life-changing moments. So it could be a new job, it could be moving house, moving countries, or your children have grown and are going off to university. And what was the regular structure around you is gone. And so suddenly you're starting to see the symptoms come up a little bit louder. And the other big thing is hormonal shifts. So women, when they go through perimenopause, there's a very big shift in the hormones and the estrogen that was kind of this buffer that helped our serotonin and our dopamine. Well, that's now depleting or it's gone. And suddenly that's not there. And people wonder, why do I feel like this now? Why am I not coping now? You know, why do I feel very sensitive? And the sensitivity is a big one that comes. I see people who sit in front of me who've been told all their life, you're very dramatic or you're oversensitive. And there's an actual thing in the ADHD brain called RSD, rejection sensitivity dysphoria. Have you heard of that?
5: No.
4: So this is a really big thing. And when you understand your brain, so what happens is something might happen and a neurotypical person will feel it. They'll think about it. They'll get over it. Person with ADHD feels it so much more intensely. Not just that, they then go and ruminate on it over and over and over again. And every time they do, they feel that emotion and it becomes a really big thing. And so learning about RSD and being able to kind of, when something happens, pause and say, is this true? Because we tell ourselves a lot of stories and you can then look at situations in a different light. But that is a story that a lot of people are told.
5: I didn't know that. I've read somewhere that there is a rise in ADHD being diagnosed from psychiatrists. Could it also be because of just the state of the modern world? Just because we're so much more technology dependent, could that have something to do with it?
4: Yes. First of all, because of the technology and social media, for example, there's a lot more information that people have access to. So suddenly they're seeing a lot about ADHD and people are kind of going, that sounds like me. Also, you know, that's where it's, you know, people say, oh, we've all got a little bit of ADHD. And that is sometimes hard for people with ADHD to sit with. And I hear that in every discussion that I have with people about when they know I'm an ADHD coach. Oh, don't we all have a little bit of ADHD? And I say, well, if you looked at the symptoms of being a diabetic, of diabetes, well, don't we all have a little bit of diabetes? No, we don't. We can experience something, but it doesn't mean that it's actually linked to the root cause. There's a lot of distractibility these days. And unfortunately, with this technology and the distractibility, the scans that are being done on children now, we're actually seeing a change in the brain. And this is a really big thing. So that can get a little bit confused as to what is ADHD and what is distractibility. You might find, you know, somebody says, oh, my child is very distractible, or even as an adult, I'm very distractible. So with ADHD, it's about, you know, very much chasing the dopamine hit. That's like one trait of ADHD. You have to look across many traits. And a person who's distractible because technology is addictive and they're in and they're searching for that dopamine hit, they might not have all of the executive function issues that other people with ADHD have. And I think that's where it's important to get educated. And when I say educated, I don't mean just watching TikToks. Because while it has been wonderful that this has brought awareness, there is a lot of misinformation out there. So I always encourage people to go to credible sources when looking for education and then learn about the brain and learn what their ADHD can look like.
5: If someone's listening and wants to know more, but they feel maybe very overwhelmed, what's a step they can take to maybe help themselves?
4: First of all, take a breath.
5: Yeah.
4: And know that you're not alone. What is it? We've got 8.6 billion people in the world, 550 million have ADHD. You know, this is not something to be alone. I think going and getting proper education, get proper information, look for support, whether that's through friends or family. I think you have to be careful with that sometimes because people can have opinions, or whether it's going through something like coaching, or find your tribe. Go and find other ADHDers and, you know, see how they're managing. And, you know, there's a lot of social groups that start up because of ADHD.
5: I love that. And I think I might look into it a little bit. I really appreciate this conversation. I learned a lot as someone who does have an ADHD diagnosis and has had varying success with managing those symptoms throughout my life. So thank you so much, Coach Clota. If people want to find you online or learn more about you, where can they do that?
4: Well, first of all, thank you so much. I just appreciate the ability to come and give people information about ADHD so that they can start looking around the right paths. My business is New Chapters Coaching, so that's the website, it's the socials, and I have information there. I can lead people to information, but take a small action, take one step to go and find that information, because otherwise maybe you'll do the typical ADHDer and get, well, I want all of this before I start. So just take one small step.
5: Thank you so much.
4: You're welcome. Thank you.
5: And that was my interview with Coach Clota, who can be found on Instagram at her account, New Chapters Coaching. This interview can be revisited on our SoundCloud at omanfm.om. If you'd like to see more of our content and stay updated on what we're up to, you can do so on our Instagram at omanfm.om. Thank you so much.
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1: This week, we also heard about a program helping younger Armenians find their voice. I spoke with Shamsa Saidi from UTAS Musanha about TEDx Young Voices of Oman, an initiative giving school students the chance to develop public speaking, communication, and critical thinking skills in English. It places students in a university environment, pushes them through speech challenges, and helps build the kind of confidence that tends to stay with you well beyond the competition itself. You can find the whole interview on our SoundCloud at omanfm.om. Now, the first stage has already taken place with 8 students qualifying from the schools of Hala bint Khuwaylid, Al-Ala bin Wahab, Arwa bint Al-Harith, and As'ab bin Malik. What has stood out to you so far from these students?
2: Frankly speaking, what stood out to me and for everyone who attended the first round, which focused on informative speeches, was the students' confidence, creativity, and willingness to share their ideas. It also reminded us that we should always expect a great potential and remarkable ideas from our students when they are given the right platform and encouragement. It was clear that everyone, including the judges, was truly amazed by the majority of the participants' level and presentation skills.
1: On the business side this week, we looked at the intersection between finance and sustainability. Ali Hassan from the Oman Chamber of Commerce and Industry spoke to me to discuss the Oman Islamic Finance and Sustainability Forum. Now, Islamic finance could play a larger role in funding greener industries, long-term development, and projects tied to Oman Vision 2040. 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
3: So Oman, proudly to say, and because of my involvement also at the Ministry of Finance, the Ministry of Finance in Oman is the first government entity, or the first government in the GCC, to issue a framework, to publish a framework for sustainable finance. Oman is a leader in issuing this such a framework. So green sukuk are types of bonds, government sovereign bonds, that are Sharia compliant, as well as the financing for those when the government issues such bonds, borrowing money from the public through this instrument. Is the money proceeds go to projects that are green, that are environmental friendly.
1: And finally, a story with a little more road dust. Arfan Al-Ajmi caught up with Nasser Asanani, a local tour operator and cyclist, after a pretty remarkable journey. Nasser recently cycled across Chinese Taipei, taking on the physical challenge while also using the trip to showcase a spirit of adventure, endurance, and cross-cultural exchange. Definitely one for anyone who thinks a casual weekend bike ride is already enough effort. You can find the whole interview on our SoundCloud at omanfm.om.
4: Oman FM. This is Arfan Al-Ajmi, and I have with me in the studio Nasser Asanani, the founder of Asanani Tours, and someone who quite frankly pulled off something that I don't think any one of us would be willing to undertake, and that is biking across the entirety of Chinese Taipei. As I mentioned, it's an undertaking that I don't think any one of us will be willing to take, but I do have him with me in the studio, and I am willing to have a conversation with him instead, all about the journey, why he took it, and what did he learn from it. Yeah. Nasser, thank you so much for coming on the show today.
5: Thank you first of all for hosting me here in radio, and I'm really excited for this.
4: Well, let's get right into it.
5: Let's do it, bro.
4: First off, You biked across the entirety of Chinese Taipei.
5: Yes.
4: How did this journey begin?
5: So it's really interesting. So all it started, I met a Chinese Taipei. His name is Kai. He's actually an influencer. All it started in a coffee shop, actually. So I met this guy, and we had a conversation. And I was really surprised to meet someone from Chinese Taipei coming to Oman, because we don't get a lot of those people visiting Oman. And we had a conversation, and believe me, brother, you know that one of the feeling that when you meet someone and you guys, you click, you feel like you know that person for a long time. So I wanted to show him my country, Oman, that we have a lot of places. And when I knew that he was a content creator, I was like, okay, that will be an amazing idea to show him the places that I really like to go, like the Wadi Shab, Dimaniat Island and all of that, Jabal Akhdar. And brother, this guy is one of the guys that I felt like he was like a brother to me. We had a lot of conversation about the nature and the traveling and all of that. So all of this started this year on February. He told me, would you like to visit Chinese Taipei? And I told him I would think about it. And then when he mentioned cycling, I actually invited myself. I told him, could I join the cycling? And he said, are you ready? Are you fit enough? I said, to be honest with you, I never did cycling in Oman, you know, the weather we have over here.
6: Oh, yeah.
5: But I really want to try something different. And he took time to think about it. And then he said, what? You're more than welcome to join. And my idea was that if I want to do this one, but at the same time, I want to promote Oman in a different way. I want to do something different, unique, and also more fun. Then I decided, okay, let's do it. I trained only for 2 days, hitting in the gym and all of that. And yeah, that's how the start of the journey.
6: Now, what made you think, you know what, I'm actually doing this? What was the thought process like?
5: It will be something new. It will be challenging. I need to do a lot of cardio because, you know, for the cycling, you need to be focusing on your leg exercise, breathing, and a lot of running as well. And for me, actually, I didn't have lots of time to do it because I was doing my tour thing with the clients. So I had only 2 days to do the training. And I said, you know what, I would just take the risk and let me do it. And he just told me, hey, bring only a few clothes, 3 clothes, that's it. Don't bring anything else. The helmet and the gear all will be sponsored. So thanks to Kai, actually, for doing that one. And when I arrived, I was like, this is moment of truth in Chinese Taipei. And we started our journey in Taipei and all the way to the north and west and in the east. And it took us actually 20 days to complete the whole cycling. And brother, it was an experience I will never forget in my life.
6: Tell us more. I'm curious, what did the day-to-day look like?
5: Well, I mean, like the weather, you mean in that...
6: Just the experience overall, the weather, the mood, everything.
5: You know, first of all, Kai is one of a kind. I mean, like his personality is, I don't know how to describe, he's so like easy guy to talk with. And I feel like he's one of a kind because like, as I mentioned earlier, that you'll meet a lot of people in your life, but there are some people you feel like you know them for a long time. So we immediately started like, hey, let's do it. And he set his camera and all of that. And I had only this to use the whole entire thing to record videos. But I will be honest with you. I was really impressed with the people, man. The people, they were so kind and they feed me a lot. I mean, like whenever I go to the places, they'd be like, would you like to eat something? Would you like to have this? And would you like to try it? So, I mean, the weather in Taipei is really beautiful. I mean, the wind, the clouds, they told me, are you okay with this? I said, brother, in Oman, we have, the weather can be like 40 degrees, 45 degrees. So for me, this is perfect.
6: What was the temperature like in Taipei?
5: It was like 27 degrees.
6: Oh, that's heavenly.
5: Yeah, that's really cool. And I said, like, that's kind of winter here in Oman. And to be honest with you, I was really surprised. In Taipei, they have a special road for cyclists. So they have for the cyclists and motorbike, and they have, of course, for the cars. So it made easier for us actually to do cycling in Taipei. And also, I mean, like, I don't know how to describe it, but the people, I feel like this trip for me getting to know the Taipei people, I mean, I felt like I'm one of them, you know what I mean? Like, they were so kind to me to the point I was speechless. I never thought Taipei would be like that, actually. And the mountains, the sea, there are so many beautiful things. I really recommend everyone to visit Taipei. And cycling, there were some challenges, especially the uphill. We needed to push ourselves, but we did it. You know, we used to like encourage each other, like, hey, man, let's do it. Let's do that. Yeah, it's an experience I will never forget. and represent Oman with the Omani flag. Yes, this is the Oman. Oman is located here, and I interact with people and I led them to try the Omani halwa, the chips Oman, and guess where I'm from and all of that. So it was really beautiful.
6: So it sounds like you were introducing Oman to people for the first time. Tell me more about that experience. How did the people in Taipei take it?
5: They were very curious, first of all, because actually they never heard about Oman. And I wanted to make it enjoyable and fun. And I was like, do you know where Oman is? They'd be like, no, okay, where do you know about, what do you know about Middle East? And then they'd be like, UAE, Saudi Arabia. And I'd be like, okay, that's just, you know, you see the country? Yeah, that's Oman. And they'd be like, yeah, where's Oman? I said, that's Oman, you can see over there. And I'm here, and Omani, and this is our traditional dress, the dishdasha.
6: Did you wear a dishdasha?
5: Yes, I did.
6: Oh.
5: Even when I arrived in the airport. So it's really funny. When I arrived in Taipei airport, I actually was wearing the dishdasha and kumma. And my friend Kai, he was also wearing musar and dishdasha.
6: No way.
5: I was like surprised. Like, bro, you are ready. You're prepared for this one. And we did the Omani chips. So that was our first video to see the reaction of the Taipei people. And they kind of love chips Oman. I'm telling you, chips Oman is like, I don't know how to describe it.
6: I think it's our greatest export, to be honest. Everyone loves it.
5: Everyone loved it. And I was surprised they rate like 9 out of 10, 8 out of 10. And that was the starting of the video. And immediately we went to building 101 and we did some video over there. So the whole trip in the beginning was with dishdasha and kumma. An Omani guy exploring the Taipei in a different way.
6: Now, having experienced both cultures, what are the similarities between the two of us?
5: Yes, hospitality.
6: Tell me more.
5: It's like for us in Omani, whenever you go to villages or whatever, the first thing they say, تفضل عدنا, قهوة عدنا, they do the same thing. And even when you go to their houses, it's not allowed you go with the shoes. You need to keep your shoes and you enter inside. They're family people, actually. They're more like united. And for me, this journey to Taipei, it was not just the cycling, but there are so many things I learned. Patience and also how to be a content creator. Because for me, actually, I was away from social media for 6 years. And my friend Kai, thanks to Kai, he was trying to teach me and how to improve more, you know, for like editing videos and all of that, even for the voiceover. So this journey, it was more like the brotherhood, you know, between me and him. And I met his family and all of that. But I feel like similarity between us and them is the hospitality, man. We have the similar and respect. They do respect you exactly where you came from and all of that. So I can say, yeah, that one, the hospitality, yeah, comes first.
6: Now, if I may ask, was there maybe a moment during your trip where maybe it hit you emotionally, maybe something you saw, or maybe because you were feeling like you were representing Oman to the people in Taipei, any moment like that?
5: Man, they showed me love, brother. They did show me love. I was really speechless because I never did this before, traveling outside of the country and represent Oman and all of that. So this was my first time. And the messages that I received from Taipei people, and they'd be like, this is your home country, this is your second place, you can come anytime. They even met me, some of them, they drove like for 1.5 hours just to meet and to give me some sweets and all of that, and to show the respect and love. I was speechless, man. I was like, I never felt that before. I mean, like, I don't know how to say it, but yeah, man, I feel like there is something that in my heart that I feel like I need to go back again. There is something about Taipei.
6: Now, of course, a journey like this comes with its challenges.
5: Yes.
6: What was the toughest part that you had to endure, both physically and mentally?
5: To keep up. So my friend, I mean, he's too fast. He's fast. I was like taking my time, taking videos, you know, like, okay, let me just take videos and all of that. I think to be faster. So I was like taking my time. And the challenge was the food.
6: The food?
5: Yeah, the food. So their food is quite different than us.
6: Is it like more spicy? How's it different?
5: There is no flavor in their food.
6: You know? Oh, it's bland. I'm surprised.
5: Yeah, it was quite interesting. I actually lost a lot of weight because I was trying to keep up, but it was kind of interesting to try something different. And the other challenging is the uphill. I have to push myself. So I had to play some music and, you know, like just to keep thinking like, I can do this, I can do that. But with Kai and all of that and the team, it was beautiful. I managed to finish it all, yeah.
6: Now, a huge part of this trip was to highlight Oman to the world.
5: Yes, sir.
6: I want to know, why is this mission so important to you?
5: To be honest with you, I wanted to do something different. And regarding for the Chinese Taipei people, what I understood that they are looking for three things. Number one, easy access for visa. Number one, they look for country that have a lot of culture and nature. And Oman, it has that one. And for the Chinese Taipei, for their visa is on arrival. Super easy. Number two, we have lots of culture here in Oman. Number three, the most important, we have beautiful nature here. We have the Wadi Shab, we have Salada, we have many. So for them, this is what they are looking for. And in this year, I noticed 600 Chinese Taipei people, actually, they visited Oman. And I was like, let me try this. Let me try something different because we have, mashallah, a lot of adventure people here in Oman. They travel to Germany, other to promote Oman. But I want to choose a country which is different. And for me, I wanted to spread. I took my Omani flag and all of that. And I said, like, I wanted to show them and teach them a little bit about Oman and where it is located. And we have a lot of things that they could do. And I was kind of surprised that there actually some of Chinese Taipei came here and they recorded a video. They told me there is this three content creators. They drove from Muscat all the way to Salalah.
6: Oh, wow.
5: And I didn't know that. And their other family, they come here actually every month, time to time. They have some business. And I was like, okay, that's what I'm looking for. So my target was like an exposure for my business and also to introduce Oman. That's the main goal. And to be honest with you, brother, holding the Omani flag in Chinese Taipei, it was a wonderful experience, man. It's a, I don't know, I wish I could describe, I wish if you were there with me to feel it, but it was an experience I will never forget.
6: I'll tell you what, next time, once I'm fit, I might join you.
5: Brother, you're already fit, brother. We should, you just tell me when, I'm planning to go in November if you would like to come.
6: Let me hit the gym first.
5: No worries, bro. We're going to do that together.
6: Okay, you know what? You have my number. Hello? Hit me up.
5: Let's do it.
6: But for now, though, let's pivot away from the journey itself. I want to know more about you. Where did your love for travel and exploration and tourism, where did this all come from?
5: Oh, it's interesting. So basically, I am a construction engineer. All right. I graduated in Caledonian College. And to be frankly honest with you, I did so many things. So I did the project engineer, I did the sales, I did the marketing and all of that and events. The love of tourism, it started where I'm too social. I just like to approach to people, you know, whenever I meet them in Matrah or any places and show them around. So I started by showing people around for free. I didn't charge anything. And then they told me, Nasser, have you ever thought of being a tour guide? I was like, yeah, maybe one day. And then one day in my office, I was working, doing my thing. I said, you know what? Let me just start my own business for tourism. So I started to do the CR and all of that. And I did my license.

0: For me, the most important thing is to spread the positivity, brother. I'm not that formal when I'm with my client. So I want them to feel like they're a family member. I notice that a lot of clients are more curious about the Oman and all of that. And sometimes even I invite them to my family house, you know, to prepare for them, even Lahm Shua and all of that. So for me, I want them to leave Oman and be like, you know what? We really enjoyed doing the tour in Oman with Nasser. He gave us the feeling of like a family member and all of that. So for me, the most important is to create a beautiful family with the client and spread positivity and love and all of that.
1: Now, what's next after Chinese Taipei? Do you see yourself doing more cultural journeys like this in the future? Another country, another challenge?
0: I'm thinking right now. Yeah, I'm thinking somewhere else. I really want to do that one. And I'm really grateful for the friends that I have. Let's say Samer al-Badda'i, Mohammed al-Blushi, and Omar al-Kindi. They're also content creators. Because of them, they really encouraged me to do this one. And I would like to do it. I mean, there are so many things in my mind right now.
1: Can you share? What are you thinking?
0: I want to do another kind of adventure, but this time not with the cycling, something different. Maybe with boat. I don't know. Maybe with something.
1: Ooh, you want to sail somewhere maybe?
0: I don't know. Something like that too. I would like to do that. If anyone is watching this, you know, if you're ready, we could do it. We go as a group. I would love to do that one.
1: Any country in mind?
0: It's a surprise.
1: Oh, okay.
0: I will keep it. Yeah, there is something in my mind. I want to do it.
1: Something I'm looking forward to it.
0: Yes, sir. Yes, sir. Maybe we could go together.
1: You know what? You have my number.
0: Yes.
1: So hit me up.
0: I would definitely be like, brother, be ready. We're going to do this one.
1: In November, we're going.
0: We're going in November, man. Let's do it, bro. There is a project we are working for Salale. And this will be also all content creators, influencers. And also my friend Kai, he may come. The Chinese Taipei. And we're going to do some videos in Salale because I feel like we need to show people Salalah, not only for the Middle Eastern people, but for the Asia and Europe. And we have an idea, which you guys need to stay tuned to see this a surprise that we're going to do. But it's going to happen in July this year. So there's another one. Yeah, we want to do it.
1: I'm looking forward to it.
0: Yes, sir.
1: And finally,
0: yes,
1: if you could leave one message to our listeners, what would it be?
0: Oh, this is my favorite part here. So my advice, do something different. Challenge yourself. I know there are going to be some risk, but that's a beauty about it. And number two, surround yourself with people who push you to be better. Surround with people who believe in you, people who want to see you to become the best. That's, I feel like, the most important thing is the people who you hang out with. They really could inspire you to do more.
1: Beautifully said. Beautifully said indeed. And that, ladies and gentlemen, was Nasser Assanani, the founder of Assanani Tours and the man who biked all across Chinese Taipei to shine the spotlight on the Sultanate of Oman on a much global stage and on a different stage, dare I say, compared to the other content creators out there, in fact. Nasser, thank you so much for coming to the station today.
0: Thank you for your time. I really appreciate it. Thank you. Thank you. And thanks to Abdullah as well.
2: 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This has been your weekly recap on 90.4 Oman FM. I'm Talal Al-Shahri. And as always, this episode was produced by Azam Raisi. Have a lovely weekend.
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Hello, Oman. This is the 9 p.m. news on 90.4 Oman FM, starting with the headlines. His Majesty the Sultan greets the President of Eritrea on his country's Independence Day. An initiative to localize supply chains and promote local manufacturing is launched. And Oman Investment Authority achieves 10 times its investment in the American company Crusoe. His Majesty Sultan Haitham bin Tariq sent a cable of greetings to His Excellency President Isaias Afwerki, President of the State of Eritrea, on the occasion of his country's Independence Day. The Sultanate of Oman participated in the fifth edition of the World Hydrogen Summit and its accompanying exhibition hosted by Rotterdam, the Netherlands, with broad participation from governments, companies, and international organizations involved in the hydrogen and clean energy sector. The participation comes within the framework of the Sultanate of Oman's efforts to enhance its global presence in the green hydrogen sector and expand its strategic partnerships in the field of sustainable energy. The Omani delegation was headed by His Excellency Engineer Salem bin Nasser Al-Oufi, Minister of Energy and Minerals, who is in his opening remarks at the summit reviewed the latest developments in the implementation of Oman's green hydrogen strategy and the progress achieved in developing projects and infrastructure related to this vital sector. He emphasized that the importance of international consensus on legislation, standards, and enabling factors to accelerate the transition to a hydrogen economy and low-carbon energy. Volsamp Energy, in partnership with the Public Services Regulatory Authority and the Small and Medium Enterprises Development Authority, launched the Localize with Volsamp initiative aimed at localizing supply chains and enhancing local value added in the electrical and energy industries. The initiative seeks to localize the manufacturing of 10 key high-demand components used in the company's products, transforming these opportunities into local factories capable of supporting supply chains, reducing reliance on imports, and enhancing long-term supply resilience. According to the initiative's objectives, it is expected to contribute to the establishment of 10 local factories with investments reaching approximately 50 million riyals, in addition to signing pre-purchase agreements that will add between 30 and 40 million riyals to local value and provide at least 100 jobs during the initial establishment phases of the factories. The Oman Investment Authority announced a profitable return on its partial exit from its investment in Crusoe, a U.S.-based artificial intelligence infrastructure company. The OIA will continue to benefit from the company's future growth opportunities through its remaining stake. The OIA's investment in Crusoe was part of its generation's portfolio, which focuses on long-term foreign investments aimed at achieving sustainable returns and diversifying risk across global markets. The portfolio's assets reached 8.57 billion riyals by the end of last year, generating profits of 1.04 billion riyals in the same year, representing a five-year return on investment of 13.9%. By 2025, the OIA projected profits of 2.9 billion riyals and a return of investment of 14.6%. The average five-year return on investment was 10.4%. Sahar Industrial City, part of the public establishment for industrial estate Madain, successfully extracted 48 projects in 2025, with a total investment exceeding 105 million riyals, spread across an area of more than 2 million square meters. This brings the total cumulative investment in Sahar Industrial City to 2.3 billion riyals. The total leased area now exceeds 11.4 million square meters out of the city's total area of 28.4 million square meters, and the total number of employees in the city's existing projects has reached approximately 13,299. The Director General of Sahar Industrial City explained that the plastics industries complex Ladain represents a fundamental pillar for supporting economic growth and enhancing the attractiveness of local and foreign investment,
as the total volume of investments since the start of the complex has reached about 33.7 million riyals, and the total leased area has exceeded 881,000 square meters. And the complex includes by the end of 2025 about 19 investment projects distributed between productive projects and other construction or within new lease contracts. 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The National Museum today inaugurated the exhibition From 1 to a Million Stories of Italian Design, which will run until November 1st under the patronage of Her Highness Sayyida Mayan bint Shahab Al Saeed, chairperson of the Board of Directors of the Oman Design Society. The exhibition includes a selection of pieces that have won the Golden Compass Award, the oldest, most prestigious design award in the Italian Republic, which was established in 1954 based on the idea of the modernist architect and designer Gio Ponti. It presents a renewed and contemporary perspective on some of the most important achievements in Italian design from the post-World War II era to the present day. The Ministry of Agriculture, Fisheries and Water Resources continues to monitor the availability of agriculture produce in central markets as part of its efforts to enhance market stability and ensure the availability of food products in preparation for Eid al-Adha. The ministry confirmed the availability of various types of vegetables and fruits in ample quantities to meet consumer needs and reflect the stability of supplies and the continued flow of produce to local markets. It noted that statistics show the Salal markets received more than 20,000 tons of vegetables and fruits between May 1st and the 20th, which reinforces the market's readiness to meet consumer demand in the coming period. And now to conclude the news, here is a recap of our headlines. His Majesty the Sultan greets the President of Eritrea on his country's Independence Day. An initiative to localize supply chains and promote local manufacturing is launched. And Oman Investment Authority achieves 10 times its investment in the American company Crosso. This was the 9 p.m. news on 90.4 Oman FM. And the next one will be tomorrow morning at 7 a.m. Until then, Oman, have a wonderful night.

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3: 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Keep it funky with Mike Vitti on Funky Nation.
4: Peace and blessings. This is Erykah Badu, and I'm in here with my main man, Mike Vitti.
5: This is Anita Baker.
6: Warm me up, Baba. Abuzilla's here on Mike Vitti's Funky Nation, Baba. Funk away, baby.
7: Well, they're all with me, so why don't you join me, too, every week.

Well, these kinds of weekends in the UK are always synonymous with trips to the beach and the seaside and mods and rockers and Northern Soul and all of that stuff. So I thought I'd start this weekend with a couple of tunes. They've got a Northern Soul flavour to them, although they were both released on the South Soul record label. The superb Eddie Holman, and I'm not sure I've ever heard a falsetto voice like it. This will be a night to remember. And also Skip Mahoney's Janice, Don't Be So Blind to Love. Two songs that got adopted by the Northern Soul fraternity, certainly in the North, and certainly with those people that had more of a leaning toward the full disco rather than the old raw soul. And this was another one as well that we used to call a stomper back in the day when I was a kid. Vicky Sue Robinson, Turn the Beat Around. I'll play you this, and then I'll tell you what's going on the

Vicky Sue Robinson and Turn the Beat Around. It's Funky Nation. This is Mike Vitti. My very special guest this week is Gregory Porter, and he'll be with us in the next hour of the programme. Plus, later on, we're going to feature music from the West End record label, and we've got two Sam classics next.

Gary's going Keep On Dancing and Vicky D, This Beat Is Mine, two Sam classics. And later, we'll look at the West End record label as well. And we've also got Gregory Porter to talk to in the next hour. But now, here's Evelyn Champagne King's Shame.

So Evelyn Champagne King and Shame. And around about this time, whenever we get the opportunity to do so, when we're not being interrupted by something else, I like to feel the funk, and I'm going to do that next. And the first two tunes out of the bag are going to be Instant Funk and Stargard.

So the inspiration for a De La Soul tune, Instant Funk, I Got My Mind Made Up, and before that, the classic Stargard, Which Way Is Up. As we feel the funk on this Funky Nation weekend, here's the Meters and Funky Miracle.

For Real People, Love Begins With You, another of Dave Lee's alter egos. And in fact, the new For Real People tune we played last week, didn't we? Now, the next hour, Gregory Porter's going to be with me. And we've got some blinding tunes to play you as well, including Active Force and New Jersey Connection.

as we edge ever closer to our special guest this week, Gregory Porter. That's Active Force, Give Me Your Love, and also New Jersey Connection. Michael Gray's done a remix of that. Love Don't Come Easy. Now, a few weeks ago, talking to guests, a few weeks ago, this wonderful lady was my special guest on the programme. She hadn't done any interviews in over 30 years and not performed in the UK. And I thought, at the time, that was just incredible because the show that she did a couple of days later in London was just off the chain. And I've been thinking about it a lot ever since. So I thought I'd play you this now. Here's Terry Wells, I'll Be Around.

0: So from a former guest, Terry Wells, with I'll Be Around, we move to a current guest, Gregory Porter, who's on the way next.
1: Unreroute the rivers, let the damned water beat. There's some people down the way that's thirsty, so let the liquid spirit free. The people are thirsty because of man's unnatural hand. Watch what happens when the people catch wind, when the water hits the banks of that hard, dry land. Clap your hands now. Head, clap your hands now.

0: Liquid spirit. 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Liquid spirit.
1: Such a brilliant piece of music that, from Gregory Porter and Liquid Spirit. This is Mike Vitti, this is Funky Nation, slightly different guest on the programme this week, because I'm chatting to Gregory Porter in an interview that I did a little while back at one of the greatest venues in the world.
2: So I'm backstage in the Albert Hall, the Royal Albert Hall, with Gregory Porter in his dressing room. I don't want to talk about the past, I want to talk about the now and the future, but I am going to say something to you. 2011, when you made your debut in London at Pizza Express, could you ever have imagined that 6 or 7 years later you'd have been stood on this stage in front of that wonderful, wonderful orchestra singing like that?
3: You know, if you can dream that big, maybe you shouldn't, because I didn't think so. I was always amazed by this place. I knew about it before I set foot in this country. My mother used to talk about it and say, boy, you'll sing at Royal Albert Hall. We used to laugh at her. She said, you'll sing at Carnegie Hall. We laughed at her, you know, because she would always say these grand things for us. And we were like, Mom, you're dreaming again. And I've sold out and performed Carnegie Hall and the crown jewel of them all, the Royal Albert Hall. So come on, man. I feel blessed. Because my music, in a way, is requires some intimacy. And this place has it, and with a wonderful audience. And really, the music is the story. So, you know, I'm glad we had that time.
2: What I have to say is that this venue, even though there's thousands of people in here, is so wonderfully quiet, and it allows you to express yourself and tell those stories. And this evening I've witnessed a very different Gregory Porter show than the last three, possibly four, that I've seen.
3: Yes.
2: And when I found out that you got the orchestra, I was really psyched. And when I found out that you were going down a different road tonight,
3: yeah,
2: I was really excited about that.
3: Well, you know, I think as an artist, we have to be okay to express ourselves foundationally. And that is at the foundation of who I am. I mean, if you're thinking, if you like some of the utterances and expressions of me, then it comes from somewhere. And he's one of the artists from where I come from. So is Sam Cooke. So is gospel. So is, you know, so is a little of the blues. So I think I feel okay in exploring some of the places where I come from. And I still have a desire to write and tell the story of my own feelings and emotions and music. But Nat is a part of me. And I'm thankful to the audience for accepting that and listening and appreciating it.

0: was made for me and you. Gregory Porter's L-O-V-E. It's Mike Vitti, it's Funky Nation, and Gregory Porter is my special guest, backstage at the Albert Hall.
1: Please explain a little bit to me about the Nat King Cole thing, because a big part of the show tonight was the storytelling.
2: Yeah.
1: You know, you're telling the stories behind the songs that you've recorded. It's not easy to take Nat King Cole songs and make them your own, but you managed to do that because they're so wonderfully crafted.
2: Yeah.
1: So they're always going to be a Nat King Cole song, you know what I'm saying? But you build some comparisons between your family and Nat King Cole and him not taking the place of your father, but certainly playing an important part in your role as you were growing up as a mentor and so, and even though you'd never met the guy, you know?
2: In the mind, in the imagination, in the, in a way, fulfillment and satisfaction that music can give, and you know, music can put you in a place where you feel better. And that's what Nat's music did. You know, I made this record as a tribute. If it sells, great. If it doesn't, I did what I wanted to do. And I'm telling my story. I'm not just singing Nat's music. I'm telling my story. I'm using Nat's music as the vehicle to tell my story additionally. So, yeah, it's important to me.
1: It must be great now, a few albums in, to be able to be in a position where you can actually sit here and talk to me and say, do you know what, if it doesn't sell, that's okay. If it sells, that's okay. There's no pressure there now, you know, and I think that that's important, and it allows you to be a bit more expressive with what you're going to do moving forward.
2: Nobody has ever put pressure on me, not the record label and not my fans. They were like, well, you know, where are you going to take us next? What are you going to say? Quite frankly, sometimes I'm surprised that, you know, Liquid Spirit is a message from my mother's sermon. Take Me to the Alley is absolutely in my childhood environment. I'm often amazed at the interest and positive response of my music. I think the listener is cooler and more open, more sophisticated and thoughtful about things than we think they are. I'm not saying that I'm giving them something that'll, you know, so sophisticated and deep. What I am saying is that something you don't think would go as far as it has can, even if it has a positive or uplifting or optimistic view to it.

0: It's become anthemic, hasn't it? Gregory Porter's 1960 What? This is Mike Vitti. This is Funky Nation. And let's get back to the Royal Albert Hall where we're chatting with Gregory Porter.
1: What's interesting is that you are telling stories about your family. I mean, I learned a lot more about you personally tonight than I ever did before. I mean, you can read the blogs, the websites and everything you see online. But, you know, I learned a little bit about your relationship with your son and the relationship with your mum and so on. And that's quite interesting. I mean, you tour a lot.
2: Yeah.
1: You do 250-odd shows a year, you know. I mean, that is tough to be away from home for that amount of time.
2: Yeah. It is very tough to the point where sometimes he just has to miss school and come on and see me. And sometimes I just have to say no to some things, and I do. And I go home. But, you know, I think we talk as a family and say, you know, I'm trying to build this thing, and not just for me, but for, you know, for their future as well. So there's an understanding, but there's a price to be paid. It's not just me that's paying the price, and you know, but in everything in life, there's reward and there's price.
1: And one more question I've got to ask you, because it's not just the singing and the songwriting and the family and the storytelling and the Nat King Cole, it's the cooking, man. I've seen you on the TV. You're a nasty cook.
2: I'm you know, I'm threatening, you know, if I get a little space of time. We'll be doing something televised in terms of I have a great outdoor kitchen near my pool, and I'm ready to do some things. So we'll see what happens. Stay tuned, folks. Stay tuned.
1: It's not a new thing, this singing and cooking thing. I mean, you know, if you travel around the South and you see some of the country artists and stuff, they've all got cookbooks, haven't they, for sale and things like that. Country kitchen and things, you know?
2: You know, I mean, Patti LaBelle, Aretha Franklin, they all cooked on the road. And so, you know, why not me? Yeah.
0: The amazing Gregory Porter talking to me here on Funky Nation. And stay listening over the next few weeks because we've got even more great guests for you too.

So from the West End record label, you've just heard Brenda Taylor's You Can Have Your Cake and Eat It Too, and also Sybil Thomas and Rescue Me, which I got asked for a few weeks ago when I was doing a gig, believe it or not, and I hadn't heard that in ages, and I thought, must play some West End tunes. So here's another one now. Tanner Gardner's Work That Body on this week's Funky Nation.

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